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0: 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The radiation is migrating inland and is moving across the entire country. 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I've taken Bio's Superfood every day for several years now and want you to do the same for your sake and the health and safety of your family and loved ones. 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
2: 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In these controversial times, we believe the First Amendment and freedom of the press are absolutely essential to the survival of our nation. Thank you. And now, enjoy the program.

0: And welcome back Friday. I think many of you recall the Las Vegas alleged ET encounter in the backyard. It was a big backyard, like maybe half an acre, where somebody parked a lot of heavy equipment, doing construction work and so forth. And one night, there was a large flash in the sky. I think you recall this, like a descending meteorite, but it wasn't, apparently. Soon, two ETs, allegedly, I think about 7 feet tall, we're going to find out a lot about this tonight, showed up at the side of the home, as I remember this this report, and were both observed by several people walking around, looking at the heavy equipment, and in one case, one of them climbed into the cab, I believe, of a backhoe. But we're going to find out. This story has all the earmarks of legitimacy, something that the federal government will never voluntarily talk to you about, or me, or anybody else. That's just the game they play. By the way, what is the name of it? Hold on, I've got to find this. The White House launched a website. Let me find this here. First key word was cheeky. Can I find it? Not exactly. Close. It's a funny name for an ET website. I'll find it here at some point. And they're using it, allegedly, as a disclosure vehicle. That's their platform. They're going to continue to put material out there. It's talk about drips and drabs. Silly stuff, but that's what they do. So, to get busy tonight, back with us this evening to talk about this, along with a friend of his, is Ryan Shane, who was with us a couple of weeks ago. And Ryan, are you there? Can you hear me okay?
1: Yes, Jeff. Great to be here.
0: You're welcome to be back and glad to hear your voice. Tell us about your friend and let's get started because this was a wild story. George Knapp, KLAS-TV, who's done UFO research for decades, was involved with this. He covered it very well, and I ran several of his pieces on the air here. Put them on the website as well. So go ahead and introduce your friend, your colleague, and let's get going.
1: Yeah, so while everybody else kind of went on to other stories, our guest tonight has been digging into this ever since for the last 3 years. And if anybody knows more about it, I think it would be our special guest tonight. And
0: I don't think anybody could know much more about it than he does. He's 3 years in this. He'll know everything. Good. Go ahead.
1: So if it would be okay, Jeff, for some people in the audience might not, might be new listeners, perhaps would it be okay to start from the beginning? Jim, did you want to start from the beginning and kind of give us a
0: hello,
1: timeline
0: Jim.
1: Of what actually happened?
0: Let's bring
2: hello.
0: Jim on here.
2: Hello, Jim.
0: Hi, Jim. Your name is Jim Quirk.
2: Quirk.
0: Am I
2: Q-U-I-R-K.
0: Pronouncing it right?
2: Jim Quirk. Yep, Extraterrestrial Reality is the name of the podcast, and I have a YouTube channel called Quirk Zone, and I talk about it on there, and my Spotify channel is called UFO Extraterrestrial Reality, and it's basically the same show, just different names. But I'm in Pennsylvania.
0: Uh-huh. So's my network and Todd right now. By the way, I think the Quirk Zone is an excellent handle to use. That's very good. It is a quirky field.
2: Thank you.
0: Yeah, very good. Now, tell us how you first got into this. Start at the beginning, and we have 48 minutes, about 45 left now. But let's go from the beginning and paint the picture for people who don't know anything about this case, because it was really wild. I just was drawn to it for obviously the same sort of reasons you were, but please start it up. Go ahead.
2: Well, in late May and early June of 2023, this story started becoming big news, and that was thanks to a local Las Vegas podcaster named Doug Papa, who heard about this. He heard that there was a report of a family who claimed that there were aliens that were in their backyard, a police report. So he dug into it, and he contacted the family, and he started talking about it. And from there, KLAS-8 got involved, and News Nation talked about it. It became an international kind of story for a little bit there. But when you looked at it, and actually what was very interesting about it was this family, the Kenmore family, they were, they called 911 on just after midnight on May 1st, 2023, because about 10 minutes to midnight on April 30th, some sort of an object came flying out of the sky and landed in their backyard. And they called up, they gave, it was actually the father and son that called up 911, Angel Kenmore and his dad, Bobby Kenmore, and they told the 911 dispatcher that there were two tall alien creatures in their backyard.
0: Did they, Jim, did they describe, did they describe the object that they felt landed in their backyard? Remember, this is a big backyard. It's a half an acre or more as big. But did they describe the ship, the craft, or was this, again, something that was just seen as a flash in the night sky?
2: No, they actually did describe it to, in interviews with Doug Papa, it was described. Basically, it was a blue and green colored object, and when it made contact in the backyard, it threw off some red sparks, and then it became invisible.
0: Excuse me. I have never heard this before. I didn't know we had a landed craft that vanished.
2: Yeah.
0: That's really wild. I remember the blue green.
2: It's even
0: green.
2: Wilder than that. This is the wildest story of all time, and the best thing about it is that it has it's unbelievable evidence that it's associated with it, but yet no one's talking about it except for me and a couple other people. That's about it.
0: I think the reason it went away is part of the cover-up. They don't like these stories getting much traction. And all I have to do is put the word out to the mainstream media, we don't want to cover this story, and the media will drop it. It's that simple. Total control.
2: Well, that's exactly what happened. And I could tell.
0: Yeah.
2: I could tell you.
0: Back in the
2: 19.
0: Yeah. Let me say this. In the 1960s, the CIA admitted that they had a person on the payroll embedded in every major newspaper in America. This is before television became dominant. They controlled everything back then. So that's 75 years ago. Please continue. This is a great story. Go ahead.
2: Okay, so the father and the two sons were apparently working on their father's truck. You know, it was late at night. It was almost midnight, and they're out there in the backyard. And apparently the father had gone into the house for a few minutes, and that's when this object came flying out of the sky. And by the way, this object was captured on various different video cameras, including police body camera in Las Vegas actually captured it. It was captured on various different home security cameras. There was one camera in Vegas that captured it coming down, and there was you could hear an oscillating sound as it just right before it hit the ground. There was an Amazon robo-taxi that captured it and filmed it in long-wave infrared, and it showed that the object had no heat signature under long-wave infrared. So if it was a meteor, it would have been hot. It would have had a heat signature, but there was none.
0: That's pretty slick.
2: And then there was another angle of it captured from a security camera in Pahrump, Nevada, which is west of Las Vegas. And from that angle, you could actually see two objects. There was the main big object, the bluish-green. Yeah. A lot of people thought it was a meteor. And beside it, traveling parallel to it, was a smaller object. So, and then not only that, there was a bunch of like 20 or so calls made that night to the American Meteorological Society from different people that witnessed this. And there was a woman in Arizona that called that night who, from her position in Arizona, she was looking north, she saw this object fall from the sky. But then she said that there were two UFOs that showed up and were hovering in that same area for about an hour. And she said it was categorized it as a very strange phenomenon. So not long after the object comes down, just after midnight at some point, the 911 call is made, and they're saying that there's two tall alien creatures running around their backyard. And that actually caused the Angel Kenmore said when he came face to face with one of these creatures, he became temporarily paralyzed. And the father said that when he walked out the back door to find out what was going on, he couldn't move. There was some sort of he felt a strange paralysis. He actually said this in the 911 call. So the police eventually showed up. And by the time they showed up, apparently everything was gone. This was all filmed on camera, too. There's body cam footage that's on the YouTube. You could see it. And I've talked about this numerous times on my podcast as well. But there was like 16 minutes worth of footage that still has not been made available to the public when the police officers went into the backyard to investigate. They won't release that footage. They're saying that the property owners need to sign off on that, and whoever owns the property will not sign off on it, apparently. So we don't have that footage.
0: Do we believe that?
2: I don't. Actually, there is a law. I did look into this. There is a law in Las Vegas that says that if you're inside the property, there was no crime committed or anything like that. I think maybe it might be different if there was a crime. But if you're going to someone's house, the property owner has to sign off on it. There is a law, and I did look into that. Mm-hmm. But I still find, there was other times where there is footage released, and so I don't know what the story is. There could be more evidence in there. But here was the good thing. The family, after this all happened, when all this commotion first started, before they called 911, they tried to go back into the backyard. They wanted to investigate. So they all, the father and the two sons was Angel and Joshua, and the father, Bobby, armed themselves with handguns. And the mother, Contra, filmed it with the cell phone camera while they were going in the backyard, which is, I'm sure you've seen that before. Everyone's seen it. And they went in the backyard, and right when they walk in the yard, they got scared back out again, and they were just standing around for a little bit, and then they just continued to film the backyard and the heavy equipment and everything. And when this story first came out, I was like everyone else. I'm not seeing anything in here in this video, right? I'm just not seeing anything. And then I received a phone call. I was talking about this on my podcast, and I had received a phone call in June of 2023 from Scott Roeder. He's a world-renowned crime scene reconstruction expert from Ohio. And he said that he wanted to look at the video and come on my show and see if he, talk about what he finds, if anything, right? So he did an event. He analyzed the video. He's a 30-year-plus video analysis expert, right? And so he analyzed the video, and he found that something moving toward the father and sons right when they're walking in the backyard. There was a few frames where you could see like an upright something with the eyeballs, and you could see part of the torso, and it's right, only like in a few frames, but you could see it coming at them. But
0: let me ask you to pause there. I'm going to play the excerpts from the 9/11 phone calls that were made, and you'll hear the dispatch operator taking the call. It's just about a minute long, but I want everybody to get an idea of the reality that was sent by way of a 9/11 call to the police and how they responded to it. Their reactions were very interesting. We'll get into that a little later, too. Here we go. Hang on.
3: Okay, what's going on over there?
4: Okay, lady. Me, my dad, and my brother, we're working at a truck in our backyard, and we have a big lot outside, right? Sorry?
3: Okay.
4: We're working, and we just see in a corner of our eye something fall down from the sky, and it was with light, and when I hit down, it was like a big impact, and we felt like an energy, and then we hear like a lot of footsteps near us, and then we have a big equipment, and we see, and there's like an 8-foot person beside it, and another one's inside, and it has big eyes, and it's looking at us, and it's still there.
3: Okay, where is this on your property?
4: In my backyard. I swear to God, this is not a joke. This is actually we're terrified of it.
3: So there's two people or two subjects that are in your backyard?
4: Correct, and they're very large. They're like 8 foot, 9 feet, 10 foot. I don't know. They look like aliens to us. Big eyes. They have big eyes.
3: Okay.
4: Like I can't explain it. And big mouth. They're shiny eyes, and they're not human. They're 100% not human.
0: Okay, there you go. How would you feel if you were a 9/11 dispatcher getting a call like that? It has the ring of truth to it. You hear that right away. So what do you do? Anyhow, go ahead, Jim. This is very good. Ryan, did you want to say something? Hold on, Jim. Did you want to say something? Chip in here, Ryan.
5: Just real quick, and then let Jim continue. I was glad to see that the 911 operator actually treated him with some respect and didn't chuckle and giggle as like we've seen.
0: No, good point. It had the ring of truth.
5: Secondly, making a false or a hoax 911 call faces stiff penalties. So who would do something like that? And it just rings true that they actually saw something because, you don't call 911 and make a hoax like that, and the cops came over and believed him in the first place. So it just, that's my point. Go ahead, Jim.
0: Very good. Jim, onward. Go ahead.
2: Yeah, there's a fine and jail time could be associated with it. He's absolutely correct. And so basically, they make this call. But if you watch the video, you could. Here was the thing: we didn't know that these aliens were cloaking. That's what was happening. But that's why nobody was really seeing anything early on. You know, the first 6 months or so, longer actually. I think it was there was some people that would find things online. I really wasn't seeing anything, right? And then I guess it was in March of 2024. There was a YouTube channel that actually scored an interview with the two Kenmore brothers. They actually went to some guy. He went to the property. This was a Sherman. It's a popular YouTuber named Sherman. He went to the property. Okay. He interviewed the two brothers. And after that, I talked about it on my show then, about that there was an interview with the two brothers. And somebody had contacted me, one of my subscribers had contacted me and said, you're missing something. There's a face that appears above the fence right when they're getting chased out of the yard. So I went back to the video because I had the original video on file. And I looked there, and yeah, she actually sent me a picture as well. And you could see, for very briefly, for a few frames, something does appear above the fence, and it looks like a face. It looks like a transparent, big-headed alien that's about the size that they were saying.
0: Yeah, there's no mistaking it. It looks exactly like that. And I don't see any way to miss it. It is what it is in that picture. We'll get to that picture in a little bit, too. Okay, go right ahead. We have more audio. We have police body cam audio and the actual video of the body cam if you want to take a look at it. Just look in guests under our first guests, under Ryan and James, and you'll see it there. Okay, go ahead. Let's continue.
2: Well, that the face appeared above the fence, and then Scott Roeder had seen that, and he contacted me, and he says he didn't know that he never saw it before either. Right? He didn't notice that we weren't seeing that before. So he got another somebody who was working with him, another expert, Louis Castillo, and they did an analysis of that, and he found that there was most certainly there. And not only that, the strangest aspect about it is that in the area where the head appears, 66% of the pixels were deleted somehow. They were just not there, and they should have been there. There was no explanation for that. Yeah. And on top of it, they're also, Roeder and his assistant Castillo were able to determine that the video was not fake, there wasn't hoax, there was no CGI or anything like that. These items were really there. So then we did a show, I guess it was on April 2nd of 2024, and we called it Vindication Day because as far as we were concerned, this finally proved it. There's this evidence now within the public domain that shows non-human intelligence. We could see it. We had the volume 1-1 call, all the evidence associated with it, like the fact that the object had no heat signature, it made a strange mechanical oscillating sound as it came down from the sky, and so on and so forth. That this shows that there's something here with this. There's no doubt about it. And the people were the way they you can't that's not acting. That's real. There's no way that they were making this up, and they weren't going to make a phony 911 call like we were just talking about. After that,
0: a question. May I have a question section here just real quick? I got one at least. Let me put it in. If the pixels are missing of the face area of one of these beings, is that somebody messing around with the video, or is that something that didn't transcribe when the camera was recording because of some cloaking tech that the alien might have been using?
2: Like as Roeder stated, it was the aliens that did that. There was no he had no explanation for this. There was absolutely because the video was untampered with. So in that area, just in where the face was, 66% of the pixels were deleted. So they were using some sort of a cloaking or
0: something. When you say deleted, it sounds like the imagery was never allowed to be recorded. It was shut off at the source, so to speak. Okay, very good. Now I understand
2: somehow,
0: that.
2: Yeah. All right. And actually, this is not without precedence. In fact, if there was a documentary film called Missing 411, The Hunted, made by David Paulides, in the final segment of that documentary, they talked about an incident that happened in 2010 in Ohio, and it involved Jan McAbee. She's the wife of the late UFO investigator Bruce McAbee. She was out bow hunting near their home, and she saw something in the trees while she was up in the tree, and it looked like a big giant piece of saran wrap moving from one tree to the other. It was like some sort of a cloaking creature. So she snapped a picture of it with her camera, with her cell phone, and she brought it back to Bruce later on, and he looked at it, and there was actually a UFO reported in that area at the same also. There's a lot more to that story, but when he looked at the picture, he found that the image provided an impossible resolution, a resolution that the camera didn't offer. But when you look at the highest resolution of the camera and the impossible resolution, the difference was 66%. So
5: that's
2: that was
5: bizarre.
2: Another thing we found.
5: Yeah, yeah, it's very bizarre.
0: Ryan?
5: It's very bizarre to have different resolution in one. And he was analyzing the original version of it. He's treating it like a criminal case himself. So yeah.
0: Got it. Very good. All right. So the cops, let's go to the point where the police arrive. Now, I've got some, again, audio I can play of this. You want to set this up, then we'll play a little audio of the cops when they get there. Now, by this time, the creatures, the beings, the ETs, are gone. Wherever they went, we don't know. Maybe they were still in their ship 10 feet above the ground watching all this. We don't know. But they weren't visible on the ground walking around behind the fence. Now, the two brothers and the father did not open the gate and go into the backyard. Am I correct on that? They simply took video of the gate and the fence.
2: No,
0: pretty much
2: no,
0: right.
2: They actually did walk in. They were chased out. Right when they walked in with their guns in hand. And they took a few steps in, and no sooner did they start get a few steps in, that's when something happened. And that's where you could see that the few frames in the initial rotor analysis where you see the creature moving toward them, that's when they ran out. Then later on, they stood there, you know, talking to each other for a couple of seconds, and then they reopened the gate, and they continued the film for another 30 or 40 seconds or something like that.
0: Okay,
2: the
0: so this is important.
2: A minute and 41 seconds altogether.
0: Very good. Very good. The E.T. apparently realized there were guns which could cause potential harm and came at the people. Now, was this a hostile approach, or was like, who are you? Or was it, get out of here? What do you think?
2: Well, one of the problems that we have, I think that they were just, for one thing, the family was using, it speaks in a language that's, it's, we believe it's Romani, and we can't get a proper translation of it. From when
0: As in Romanian?
2: Romani. It's like a mixture of different languages.
0: I don't know that. All right.
2: Yeah, it's like some Spanish and some other, it could be Portuguese. We're not really sure because
0: it's a Latin hybrid language of some kind. All right.
2: Yes.
0: Good enough. Okay. Let me play a little bit of the cops here real quick, and then you can pick it up. You're doing a great job, both of you. This is really fascinating. And for all of you listening, go to guests and look under Ryan and Jim, and you'll see the links. You can take a look at that. Load the gallery of pictures. We're going to go through those a little bit later as well. So here's the body cam audio. Now, the video is with it. You can see it as the cops get there. They don't know if anything's still in the backyard or not, I'm assuming. And this is pretty weird. So let's see how the cops handle it.
6: They saw something fall from the sky. They checked the backyard, and they saw something with, like, 8 to 9 feet, no clothes, green-colored men, not human, with, like, the eyes were glowing, and they did not, it was not a human being. So.
7: Did you see it?
6: Did you see it?
7: Yeah, me and him saw it.
6: What did you see?
7: It was like a big creature.
6: A big creature?
7: Yeah, like around 10 feet tall.
6: Because I'm not going to BS you guys. One of my partners said they saw something fall out of the sky, too, so that's why I'm kind of curious. Did you see anything land in your backyard? Or?
8: They see like a big, that's what they say. They see like a big something with lights.
7: Can we go
8: to the back? I have a big yard in the back.
6: I see a cat over there.
9: No, please, can you check? Because this kid is not going to let you see tonight.
6: Oh, yeah. Do you have cameras?
8: What camera? But it's not the, my company.
6: I'm gonna take the camera. The longer
9: is the
6: only one who can see the camera. Did you see it? No. I'm kind of curious now. I
9: want to
6: know if there's aliens.
9: I look at the iPhone. I say, maybe I want to record something.
6: Where did they go?
8: Well, they said that. I'm gonna show you.
6: You have a dirt backyard. Can you show me if there's a... And I'm sorry, did you see them go anywhere?
7: No.
6: No? Did they probably go that way?
7: No,

0: Hey, did you guys... Hey, this might sound like a really dumb question, but did you guys see anything fall out of the sky? Yeah. We got a call, and one of my partners actually said that they saw poo. So, if you happen to see any, I'm not BSing you.
1: Video
0: if you see any,
1: footage?
0: No, like, if you see any, like, little, well, not little in this case. They're claiming 8 to 9 foot tall green beings that were in their backyard. Sounds crazy, but you never know. Your neighbors, your fine neighbors over here. But again.
2: Okay, we'll pause it right there. The officers are talking among themselves. Another car just drove up, and that the first officer was asking the occupants in the second car, did you guys see anything? Actually, it's a guy and a girl,
3: Jim?
2: But whatever.
3: Yeah, yep. Jim?
4: Yes?
3: Hey, Jim, did you want to talk about, it appears through some of the analysis you've done and some of your listeners that there are actually multiple, beings. And did you say that when they were working on the truck, they heard a bunch of footsteps around them? And
4: oh, yeah, I forgot to mention that, yes. That when that thing landed, that was another aspect there.
2: You did say footsteps were heard. You did mention that.
4: He said it sounded like what sounded like thousands of footsteps running off and on in various directions. And then the craft just, the area where the craft was, according to Angel Kenmore, it became all blurry. You couldn't see anything. Like, it became cloaked. But when you looked in other parts of the yard, you couldn't see, everything looked normal. But they did say that they heard what sounded like thousands of footsteps running off in various directions.
3: So there
2: as I remember, the vertical drone image of the backyard suggested that, I'm remembering more now, that the craft itself would have fit in the open spaces. Now, when I mentioned backhoe, it was actually a front loader, which is another large piece of equipment that the apparently two green ETs were particularly interested in. But the craft would have fit in their large, very large, it's like a big lot where heavy equipment is stored. It would have fit there. Now, how did it leave? When did it leave? How many were there? It sounds to me like there may have been more than two. This is all fascinating. Go ahead.
4: There were definitely more than two, because even though the family only reported seeing two tall ones, see, after we made that Vindication Day podcast, like, we kept on analyzing that video, and the more you looked at it, the more and more aliens we were finding. They appear, and then they disappear. Uh-huh. They appear, and you could see them moving their heads. The most significant one to me, I thought the most spectacular one, was what looks like a short little gray alien that appears back near the heavy equipment. You could actually see its head pop up, turn its head a little bit. You could see the big black wraparound eyes. You could see him turn its head a little bit, and then he throws his head backward like he's as if he's in shock, like maybe like he realized he was being filmed. I don't know. We really can't say. We could only speculate, but there's no question that the more I looked at the video, you could find these faces popping in and out, bodies, faces, whatever, alien creatures, and they all look alien. They don't look like, you know, dogs or cats or people or anything. Everything looks alien with the big eyes and all shapes and sizes as well. In fact, I counted up to this point more than 20, probably close to 30 instances in that 1 minute and 41 second video. That was filmed in portrait style, by the way. It was the long way up and down. You could see over 20 instances where you could see alien creatures appear and then disappear.
2: Over the top of the fence?
4: Back by the heavy equipment, around the heavy equipment, all over the place. They're all over the yard. And then if you think about the statement about the footsteps, then that's because the whole yard was loaded
2: with
4: them.
2: Makes sense. Got it. Were there footsteps
3: found
2: the next day?
3: Yeah.
2: Were they able to find any footprints or foot marks? I don't know what the surface back there was done in, asphalt or just dirt, I don't know, gravel?
4: I heard that they did say that they found footsteps, but I've never seen pictures of them. I have not seen anything to that effect to this point.
2: Yeah.
4: It could be that somebody told them not to show. I know that they were being told not to say anything, apparently, from people, I'm assuming people from the government. They actually did install a Homeland Security camera on the property right after it happened. The police did for a few days, I think. Why would they do that unless they believed it? So
3: the government came too, didn't they? Men in Black or something?
4: Yes, there was.
3: It freaked them out, and they don't talk anymore. They're silent. Nobody could find them there. They shut them up. So go ahead, Jim.
4: Yes, that's what happened, New Hampshire. In fact, I know someone who was actually just there yesterday, but they actually apparently moved out, but now they moved back into that house, from what I understand. But they don't want to talk about this anymore. I think somebody told them to shut up about it. That's what I think, because I had received at one point, you know, I think it was last year, when I had received somebody contacted me in a very, very unconventional manner, and this person represented himself as a member of the family, not the immediate family, but like somebody else, a relation outside of that household. And he said not only was his family told by people who told that they were with the government that not to talk about it, but actually their relatives in Brazil and Europe were also approached by these same guys, apparently. And they were told not to talk about this anymore. And they showed up at their house a few different times at the main house in Vegas as well. And there was a lot of weird. And actually, the brothers, right after this happened, at one point, there was a vehicle that pulled up to their house, a black Suburban, and it had three government officials in it, apparently, but they all looked exactly the same, and they were all wearing sunglasses, and they all turned their heads and looked at the brothers at the same time, and then turned their heads back forward and drove off. That's and they creepy. Actually told that to that guy in Sherman back in 2024 during that interview. They talked about that. So, yes, there is apparently efforts, I believe, and rightfully so. I mean, the government doesn't want people to know about this, because I think anybody who absorbs all of the totality of this evidence is going to know that we're definitely not alone after they look at this, at all of this proof. How could you deny it? There's no other explanation for all of this, right? I mean, it has to be non-human intelligent beings. I mean, we could debate about where they come from. But there's no doubt about it. There's, just like the family told the 911 dispatcher, there were aliens in that backyard, and they have the video evidence to back up their claims.
2: Sure. By the way, the government started a website today, the Trump administration, called aliens.gov.
3: Oh,
2: and this is their tongue-in-cheek way of... They're slow rolling this whole disclosure thing. It's insulting. It's stupid. It's
3: asinine. You know what they did with that, Jeff?
2: For 75 years. What's that, Ryan?
3: You know what they did with that website, and it's pissed off the entire community. Do you know what they did?
2: No.
3: They use that as a bait and switch. Now they use that to get a bunch of traffic to it. Now they're promoting it as aliens walk among us, as like you know. Border crossers. That's what that website's about. They're using, they bait and switch.
2: They're basically mocking the whole story then.
3: Well, it's about immigration is what it is.
2: Disgusting. Aliens, I get it. Yeah. All right.
3: But anyway,
2: what do you want from the government, huh?
3: Some of the pictures on the gallery up there show...
2: Yeah. All right, let's go. Let's everybody... It's, time to go to the gallery. So let's load the gallery. And I think I don't know if we got all the pictures up there, but we got quite a few of them. Can you see the gallery, Jim?
4: I'm just on my phone.
2: Okay.
4: No, I know the pictures though, and I could, you know, if any picture, I think you have pictures of the short gray alien that I, you know, that's near the heavy equipment.
2: Jim, hold on. Ryan, why don't you go ahead and try and pick a picture here. He'll know which one it is, and we can start with that. Which one do you want to start with?
3: Okay, I guess we can go with
2: this. We get, go ahead.
3: The third from the left, it would be the one that chased him out of the yard.
2: There's a little arrow from the top of the frame down into it.
3: This one's a little hard to see. Yeah, this one's a little harder to see than the other ones. But you could clearly see something, and that's what Scott Roeder noticed in his analysis in the video. You can see him moving towards him.
2: This is a freeze frame from the video. I just want to be clear.
3: Yeah, no altering, no nothing. Yeah, just freeze frame from the video.
2: So. Number three. Now, you see the back of a head. I think that's a human head on the left, and I think it's a human head on the right. Am I correct?
3: Right.
2: Those are two ears I see on a bald head on the left, and I see a balding man on the right, and then I see an arrow pointing down. It's kind of a rather nebulous, dark shadow. But that is supposed to be something that chased them out.
3: Yeah, Jim, do you want to talk about that, the one that chased them out from the...
4: Yes, and actually, I mean, if you look at some of the, I mean, I know there, you have links there for some of my shows, and the most recent one was the third anniversary episode. If anybody were to watch that, you'll see looped videos of this stuff in motion, and that's much more convincing than the still images.
2: Oh,
4: I think.
2: That would be, yeah.
1: You can actually see it move in the video. Yeah. Go ahead, Jeff. Mm-hmm.
4: So the one that chases them out of the yard, there's most certainly something there. They all react to it at the same time. That's how Roeder, as an expert in reconstructing crime scenes, was able to make that determination initially.
2: I see two large almond-shaped eyes.
4: Yes.
2: Am I correct? Two large eyes.
4: Yes.
2: It's below the tip of the arrow, which if you imagine looking at the tip of the arrow, it's pointing to the top of the head. Continue on down below, and you'll see left and right black orbs or spheres, and those are the eyes. Now, there's a white dot on the left of the face down near the jaw, and that's pretty much the head. I get it. And then there's a body shape below it, and the camera appears to be pointing upwards a little bit, so that would validate the height aspect, 8 or 9 feet maybe, whatever. Taller. Unless that was a shorty and they're shooting down, I don't know which, but that's an interesting picture. To see this video in motion would be, as you said, fascinating.
4: Yes, there was quite a few parts of the video. Like what you had to do, right, was like nobody realized what was, you know, when you first look at it, you think you're going to be just seeing extraterrestrials because that's what they said was in the yard, but you're just not seeing anything. But the problem was because they were cloaking or doing something to prevent the camera from picking it up. But it didn't work, obviously, because there are moments where the camera did pick it up. I don't have an explanation for that. Maybe it was because they were behind the fence and it was, you know, maybe the aliens have some sort of ability to, you know, cause your cell phone not to be able to film something. Actually, one of the neighbors told News Nation that when that object came down, their security camera just blacked out for like an hour.
2: Okay, let's go to picture number 1, 2, 3, 4, 5 from the left, top row, and that's the one where the right side of the frame has a green, maybe that's part of the fence. I don't know what it is. It's picture number 5, I think. Is that 5?
1: Yeah, that's the one on the left.
2: No, it's number 11. I beg your pardon. Yeah. Number 11, it is number 5 on the top row. And there's green, it's a reflective green. It looks like part of the fence. Now, there's a pink circle around the top of the head of one of the visitors.
4: Yeah, I put that circle there.
2: Okay, good call.
4: Yeah.
2: You see the top of the head, you see the eyes, just like we looked at in the last image. Same thing. Now remember, these images somehow are interfering with the resolution of the video camera. It's not getting a sharp, crystal clear image like it probably would have had there not been some interference. Am I correct on that?
4: Yes.
2: Okay, very good. That's an interesting picture, for sure. Okay, let's go to number 6, which shows the fence up close, some greenery above that, and in between the top of the fence and the greenery are two little assemblies of lights. What do we have there? Possible landed craft.
4: Yes. This was a discovery made by another investigator to the case named Chris Lathrop, and he actually appeared on my podcast recently to talk about that. That discovery was a recent one. That happens to be the area where the family did say the craft landed, and those lights, he was able to determine that there was no explanation for why lights would be there other than the alien craft. So we think that that's probably the craft. We can't say with 100% certainty, but I think it probably is.
2: Something back there.
1: And there was landing. There was a big circle in the dirt, wasn't there?
4: There was
2: there was something
4: in
2: the dirt. Yeah, I remember.
4: Yes, but there was some controversy with that.
2: Somebody tried to discount it, and I don't remember how or what. It's been too long. But
4: they said that the picture. They said that they looked at older Google Earth images that showed that circle in the dirt was there before the incident. But as you can see, there's lots of different circles there. We're not even sure. Like, here's what happened with that. Angel Kenmore, when he brought the police in the backyard, one of the cops said to him, this is where, there's a circle in the mark on the ground. Angel just, that must be it. So he told, I guess, George Knapp or somebody about this, or Doug Papa, And so then people must call, well, he must be lying because he said that circle was there because of the crap that came down.
2: That's just a human, that's a very human thing to do.
4: Right.
2: It's okay. He just didn't know. Now, let's go down to the second row of pictures. On the left is probably the most impressive, well, it's hard to say, but it's a very interesting picture showing the head, alleged head of an ET. You can see the bridge of the nose area. You can see the lights that are behind it, it looks like, shining on the top of its smooth skin. If you follow the neckline down,
1: that's
2: then
1: our
2: you'll
1: buddy
2: find
1: UB.
2: Course...
1: Yeah.
4: UB.
2: Yeah. Now, these were allegedly...
4: I call this one...
2: These were green creatures. They were supposed to be green. They're not showing green in these images for a variety of technical reasons, but they are showing a shape for sure. How was this particular piece of video taken? You got the two brothers there. You got the father. Were they holding up a cell phone camera and shooting over the fence, through the gate? How was this picture taken? Have you got that?
4: Yes, it was.
2: Out
4: they had they after they reopened the, after they got chased out of the yard and then they stood around for they closed the gate. They talked for a couple of few seconds. Then they reopened the gate, but they stood behind the fence and they filmed the backyard. What you're seeing in that picture, that I had to zoom that way in, like that was near the heavy equipment, and it appears that creature appears about a minute and 5 seconds into the original cell phone video. And when I was examining the video, I noticed some movement back there, and I couldn't believe what I was seeing then when I zoomed in on that area. I mean, there was clearly an alien face looking back
2: good.
4: At you.
2: So that's quite
4: an enlargement.
2: And it was moving. Very good. Very good. I got it.
4: It was moving, too. I mean, that was the thing. You could see it move its head. It turned its head.
2: It was moving independently of the surroundings that it was in.
4: Yeah, well, the head was moving. Like, it turned its head, like, and then it swung its head backward. But you could see clearly that this is a gray alien. That's what this is. I mean, there's no other explanation for it.
1: Yeah.
4: And then it disappears. It shows up. It's
2: so
4: not there.
2: So that's why
4: it appears,
2: gray and not green. This is not one of the 8-9-footers. This is one of the shorter ones along for the party.
4: Yes.
2: Right?
4: I don't believe the family saw that one with their own eyes. They didn't see what they only saw two of them, but there was a lot more there than they saw.
2: You know, I can
4: and
2: see
4: the video
2: in the picture,
4: showed that.
2: In the next picture over, second picture on the bottom row, if you look carefully, you can see where it looks like the pixelation is not right. See where the head ends or looks like it ends? There's no neck easily. This is, again, a zoom shot from the video.
4: It's zoomed
2: just
4: in,
2: remember
4: yes.
2: that. Yeah. Well, good catch on your part.
1: Well,
2: that's
1: he raised his
2: an
1: head.
2: I don't know how else to look at it. That's an eye.
1: I think he raised his head and realized he was being filmed, and then he disappeared. So this is definitely something strange because once he disappeared, there's nothing there like a piece of the backloader is on the other side of the backloader, right, Jim, where... in other parts of the video, there's nothing there. He appears and then disappears. Like there's a strange fog.
2: He just
1: fog
2: literally vanishes in an instant.
1: All right,
2: that in and of itself, Jim, suggests that some of these visitors have the ability to become fully cloaked, fully invisible on an instantaneous venue. They can just do it. That's very interesting. So they may be walking among us, to go back to the White House thing, and we just won't see them. They may be walking around among us because they're the tall blondes, and they do look like us. So we can't tell. We wouldn't even notice. So they're different races, obviously, here. That's a terrific picture, number 10. Both of those are on the bottom, the first and second one. That's you. Jim did that. That was very good.
4: And I feel so strong. I mean, that part of the video, and when you zoom it in and you see that in motion, to me, if you didn't buy the story before, then this one would have to sell you. Because when you see this thing in action and you see it moving, you realize that this debate is over. There's no question about it. This was a non-human intelligent creature. This is a gray alien that you're looking at. And that's it. I mean, that's why, and that's just, to me, that image there, that little section of video, I think that was, I call them the undeniable backbreaker. This should break the back of any sort of debunker's claim that there's, it's over.
2: Right.
4: I mean, so that's how I look at it
2: let's,
4: now.
2: Let's go to the next picture on the bottom, picture number three in the bottom row, and click on that. And on the right side, take a look. What do you see? The same creature, different poses. These are different moments in the video. And you can see a head and you can see a torso. It's definitely gray. It's not green. What did we have on the left with a big arrow under it?
3: That's where he was located. Where was UB located at, Jim? Was he behind the back loader?
4: He was right next. He was to the right side of the back of the front loader.
2: Tell us briefly. We have about 7 minutes. Tell us briefly, what did they do with the equipment? Go over that part of it. That's very interesting. They did get in the driver's seat of one of them, did they not?
4: Yes, there's actually some portions of the video where you see these giant-headed aliens inside that front loader. You could see, I have some still images that you could look at, and some in motion where you could see the heads moving. You could see these big heads moving, multiple heads, alien heads moving. There was another alien that was standing in front of the front loader. I'm not sure if you have this image there, and I have that one in when you could see it moving as well. But when you take a still frame of it and you put it side by side to a drawing of one of the aliens that was seen by the Allagash 4 back in 1976, it's an exact match.
2: Oh, interesting. Very good.
4: It looks like an insectoid kind of a creature.
2: So this would be about a 3 or 4 foot gray, small. This is small.
3: I'd like to make a comment.
2: Please, Ryan, go ahead.
3: I'm beginning to believe that us people out here, we're able to get enough evidence now that the government...
2: We don't need the government to tell us anything.
3: We could almost come to conclusions by ourselves instead of waiting for...
2: Of course. That's what they don't want us to do, though. They want us to feel like we have to wait for them to pass judgment and give us the truth. To hell with them. They lie all the time. No, we see. We know. It is what it is. This is not even an issue anymore. We are being visited. Hell, the planet's been here 4.5 billion years. We've probably been visited... for 4.5 billion years. Who knows? Intelligent life forms all over the place.
3: Jim, I'd like to give you a heads up or a big round of applause for all the work you've been doing. You've been beating the drum on this, and nobody would know about some of these creatures that you found and everything if it wasn't for your work. So I think everybody appreciates it, you know. So.
2: Oh, yeah.
4: That means a lot,
2: would you like to, Jim, let me do this as well. We have just 3 or 4 minutes left. If you'd like to come back on with Ryan, bring the video, whatever video you'd like, and we'll play the video and walk through it. We can do that.
4: Yeah.
2: However
4: that
2: you want to do
4: fun,
2: it.
4: Yeah.
2: This would be fun. Come back, maybe next week, whatever. Just when you have a good time, let me know, and we'll book it. But I think we need to spend more time on your work and this whole case. It's an extraordinary one. It really is. Stunning.
4: Can I just add one more thing? You were talking about the government.
2: Of course.
4: I just want to point out that in June of 2024, after Roeder, we made these discoveries, I actually sent a big, long letter to the Pentagon, Department of Defense, as well as to the Department of Energy, laying it all out. They never responded.
2: They're not going to. They know they're game players. They know what's going on. They know exactly what's going on. Eisenhower had a meeting with him at Edwards Air Force Base in 1956. So look, it's a done deal. Don't wait for the government to tell you what
4: deal.
2: To believe. You believe your own eyes, your own research. All right, this is really interesting. The police body cam audio. Let me play just a little bit more of that, and then I want to make a statement and see what Jim and Ryan have to say about that.
5: I don't. I'm not.

0: Yeah, the landlord has it, so they don't have access to it, but someone else has access to it.
1: Okay, you get the idea. And at this point, the family's out in front. The backyard is apparently empty. And I don't know how. What I'm curious about is how quickly did the cops muscle up and actually go into the backyard to inspect the backyard? Did they ever do that early on, or did this guy wait for reinforcements? I don't know.
2: No, there was two officers that showed up in separate cars, and they pretty much did enter the backyard pretty quickly after meeting the family in the front. Shortly after that, they go right back. But it took them an hour to get there, at least an hour, according to the Kenmores. It took them at least an hour to get there, so there was,
1: How did the police explain that? That's really...
2: I don't know.
1: That's not okay. Unless there's a... No. Maybe there's an unwritten code that you get a report like that and they wait. Because that's way too long. No.
2: Maybe they didn't believe it. Right.
1: I don't know. It sounded too credible on the call.
2: Yeah, I thought so, too. But maybe the police, after they got the call themselves, said, oh, what are you talking about? You know, who knows? We don't know what really happened.
3: Well, it's kind of funny when you listen to that.
1: So,
3: what's kind of funny when you listen to the video is the mom is saying, you take my kids away, I want to go back to bed. Take my kids. I thought that was kind of funny.
1: Is that what she was saying? That's funny.
3: She said something like that, yeah, but they're obviously freaked out, and one of the old elders there in his bathrobe, and it just must have been a wild night. I couldn't imagine what it would be like to be there, just knowing that something from some other world or whatever just was in your backyard, you know.
1: Well, the other interesting angle is that there were two types. There was a tall type, 8 or 9 feet, and then the short grays, which we all know very well. So, you know, are they buddies? Are they pals? One working for the other? Who knows? But the idea that the tall ones got into the front loader, right? Is that correct?
2: Supposedly. Yes, that's what it looks like. Yes. That's what it looked like to
1: them.
2: There was a portion of the video where you could see that's what it looks like. You see big heads inside that front loader.
1: And the video you're citing was taken by the son?
2: The mother, Contra Kenmore. She filmed it.
1: Mother took the video?
2: Yes.
1: Oh, how interesting.
2: Those three walked in the yard. The father and two sons walked into the yard while she stood behind them filming. She didn't go in the yard with them. They turned around too quickly anyway, right? When they went in, that's when they got chased out. But they continued to film for another, like, 30, 40 seconds. I can't remember offhand right now. I think, it was probably about 40 seconds. 40 seconds.
1: All right. Well, thank you, Jim, very much. And Ryan Shane, of course, we'll have you back maybe next week if that's convenient for you. We can get the video, and we can all watch it, and you can walk us through it. Great job.
2: I appreciate it, Jeff. Thanks for having me on, and thanks a lot, Ryan.
1: You bet.
3: Yeah. Thanks.
1: Okay, Ryan, thank you for setting this up, and we'll do it again soon and get more out of this. It's really quite a remarkable story. Stunner.
3: You guys take care of yourself.
1: Okay, you too. All right. There you go. That's a real deal, a real event. In Las Vegas, I detect no false witness. 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
0: If you've been listening to this program for any length of time, you'll know that Fukushima, the greatest calamity in history, has now, as I've been warning since 3/11, killed off virtually the whole North Pacific Ocean and especially up and down the entire West Coast. The radiation is migrating inland and is moving across the entire country. There's only one proven defender to radiation exposure, the brilliant Chernobyl-proven discovery of Dr. Michael Kiriak, which combines the four most potent and powerful algaes on the planet, imported to the U.S. and known as Bio's Superfood. I've taken Bio's Superfood every day for several years now and want you to do the same for your sake and the health and safety of your family and loved ones. Take the banner at the top of Rents.com and prepare to learn how to save your life.
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0: Okay, here we go, hour number two. Back with us tonight after an absence, although not forever, but it's always great to talk to James Martinez. That's how he pronounces it. And he's back tonight, very eclectic, very well-informed man who has his foot on the inside of the deep state in some very interesting scientific and high-tech, well, how about MK Ultra for a starter, etc. Hello, James. Welcome back.
1: Hey, Jeff. How are you doing?
0: I'm doing as well as can be expected. How's that? Thank you. All right.
1: Good. Good. Good. I always want to see how you're doing, but thank you very much for letting me on your program today.
0: Oh, of course.
1: Because I got some very important news that I wanted to share with your audience. I've gone on your network off and on for a long time, and I finally have some totally great news that's happened after a very long time. So I want to be...
0: Well, it has been a long time. I don't know how many
1: sections.
0: Years. You always have phenomenal material. Now it's gelled, though, I guess, more. The other thing I want to mention is that this audience is, in my opinion, and I'm not boasting, bragging, but I think it's the best audience, period, in this venue, in this medium, talk radio, whatever you want to call it. These people are very well informed, extremely open-minded, and very quick to comprehend things that I think the rank and file wouldn't even begin to grasp. So you're talking to people who care and people who work in the dark side. We have a very interesting and unusual mixture of people listening right now. So you are being heard. So I think you know that.
1: So I want to address two things that are the big moves that I'm personally involved with. I for about a month and in Europe for a couple of months working over there. A lot of things happened when I was over there, including phone calls from NSA, trips to India to speak to people that were suffering from Havana syndrome there and were suffering from neurocognitive weapons being used on civilians in India. And then when I came back to the U.S. recently, it was initiated because for a long time I've come on this network and I've been talking about disruptive technology. Specifically, many of those times I've talked about what was going on with cold fusion and the race to create a clean energy source that would work and it could be commercialized. It's like the one thing we should have been doing 70 years ago, but we've only decided to do it just recently. So, so I was in actually Spain when I got a phone call because a very wealthy person approached me and started asking me a lot of questions about the state of affairs in the LENR community, as it's referred to. LENR being low energy nuclear reactions. The other word is cold fusion. Most people know it from cold fusion. And I called up the leaders in the field, which are in the United States and have been here the entire time, a company called Brillouin Energy. And I've assisted them for a very long time financing that company to commercialize an over-unity device that would ultimately alter culture for the better. Now, so that's the background for people who somebody who may not know me or know anything about that. But if they look up James Martinez Cold Fusion in the search engines, there'll be tons of stuff because I've spoken about it for forever to prepare for what's about to happen now. So for the longest
0: James,
1: time...
0: James.
1: Yes.
0: James, I've got to get this straight. You pronounce it Martinez or Martinez. I was told years ago it was Martinez. Now, it's traditionally Martinez. What is your preference? I want to make sure I get this.
1: Oh, Martinez is fine. Either or, it doesn't matter.
0: Okay, so that's the most common, and we'll go with that. Okay, very good. Thank you.
1: Yeah. Okay, so I'm on a call with the people involved with this company, and when I talk to investors, it's a arduous, painstaking process and has been for since 1989, basically, because you have to be able to put on paper something and explain something to an investor about a technology that they can't visualize or even understand. So it takes a long time to build a bridge from mind to mind to explain how a technology could perform something like OverUnity and what that would do to the energy market. Well, I called and I made informal inquiries because I had a very wealthy person that I wanted to see the current status of what was going on. And for the last forever amount of time, the decided point of entry into the commercial space with being the least disruptive of possible was going to be the insertion of a boiler unit that would heat water for the heating space market worldwide, for the commercial space and heating. And that's a very, you know, massive economic space to enter. And I was told repeatedly with very firm instructions, do not talk about generating electricity because we're going to get shut down. Okay, so that conversation and that rule was going on for years because there's been a constant battle between the nuclear industry, the DOE, and everything that's behind the national security curtain, which you're fully aware of. So I'm on the phone with these guys, and I'm saying, so we're still doing the boiler, right? No. Something has happened that is so unbelievable I had to verify it for myself, and that is that because of the war that's going on right now that is altering the energy market as we speak, the entire financial world and banking world are seeking, you know, these data centers, right? So, and I'm laughing hearing about all the dialogue about that because it's not even feasible to do what they're talking about, for starters. Not at this time. I mean, there's no data center.
0: A gigawatt consumption basis, is that what you're talking about primarily?
1: Yeah, that need? And all the water and all the stuff that it takes to do what they seek to do, these power freak dudes, right?
0: Simply with a pen and paper, you sketch out, we've got 5,800 data centers now, or surveillance centers, as I call them, and you're pushing toward 10,000 to 12,000 of them. And it just doesn't add up. There's not enough power to propel society as we know it and, to, what, 12,000 data centers. There's not enough.
1: Precisely.
0: Is that right?
1: So, that is correct. And I didn't need to do the numbers because I knew spots talking to engineers and other people that are in the field. It's not even feasible to do what they want to do. So, therefore, for the first time in history, and I had to double and triple check this, that all the big money investors are out the door today, right? Because they want to bypass all these previous plans doing a boiler, which is still going to happen anyway. And they want to generate electricity immediately. Immediately. Mm-hmm. Mm-hmm. That's never, ever, ever been allowed or happened and being facilitated by some really big money people that control the military-industrial complex, literally.
0: May I insert something into the stream here? I want to integrate this if I can. I have a sense, without any question, that this data center installation move is being conducted under the same kind of rubric as the Manhattan Project. I think this is a national security issue. I think the deep state might even tell you that if you ask them. I'm not you, but anybody. But there's something going on here, and I've explained this to our listeners in the last few days, that's far beyond simple data retention. Something else much bigger, in my view. Is this a Manhattan Project kind of a above-top secret thing at the end of the line when we finally get to all this? How big is this? What do you think?
1: Well, let's figure out what those data centers are to hold. They're going to hold all your biometric data, all your genetic data, all your brainwave data, all your commercial contract commerce that you do. And then these will be regulated from these centers.
0: Did you hear that, everybody? Brainwave data, and as James said, regulated from these centers. What I told you the other night, last night, I think, brainwave alterations mind-changing, personality-changing, memories deleted, memories added. Anything you can think of can be done with electromagnetic frequencies. Brain wave monitoring. Thank you for that, James. Very good.
1: Yes. So I'm strictly talking with the guys that are that have been working to create clean energy, and all of a sudden, all the big money people are lined up at the door, including some of the richest people that you don't even know exist, that walk around with G7 bags to international banks and move billions every day. Those type of people. So what I've determined, because I talk to the senior engineer and I talk to the CEO and I talk to the chief financial officer and so forth, and I said, are you serious? This is what the money people are asking for? They just want to go straight to electricity. I said, do they understand what that's going to mean, first of all? Have they understood or studied the media ecological effects of what that is going to do when they do that? Mm-hmm. Of course, I don't think they have, because this one of the effects is complete decentralization. Because if people have decentralized power, they're going to, everybody I know, they're going to cut bait and run. And they're going to have their own power source, and they're going to live on their own somewhere, wherever it may be, away from everything. That's the first thing. Now you have very, very rich, wealthy families that are wheeling and dealing right now, trying to do licensing agreements upon deployment of LENR electric generators, and they want to license them to two states. That's just the start of it, okay? So we're talking about people that are, to me, missing the entire point.
0: Agreed. Overrides everything, doesn't it? I haven't heard you mention a modular nuclear power generators yet.
1: No. So because this is in its infancy, we're now, and I'm hearing it, experiencing a complete change in attitude about deploying all this exotic technology that we've had in the background.
0: Yeah.
1: Because they can't do what they want to do. They can't do it. They are dreaming. By the time they get all those things up, that'll take years and years and years and cost.
0: So the public can eat crow and just go away.
1: When BlackRock says we're going to take all your money because it costs that much to do it, so we're just going to take everything. Which he just said that recently, Larry Fink.
0: Fink, yeah, I know.
1: Yeah, he's come out and said that in front of the
0: public.
1: Look.
0: The society, the culture, the people don't matter. They're just an extraneous issue that needs to be dealt with. That's how they think. Fink is unbelievable what that guy's doing. What he's saying, he's letting the cats out of the bag. And it's not a very good thing to see at all. It's very concerning. No. They don't care about us. Do you know 1/3 of all American men are now unemployed already?
1: I believe
0: and
1: it.
0: The AI thing hasn't even hit yet. It's going to be 50% by the end of the year.
1: Yes. I know. So a big change is happening in the background regarding all of the things in the energy sector, because now really wealthy people are coming in and saying, you know, we want to do it this way for these reasons. And other money people are coming in, as normal billionaires do and trillionaires. I want it, and I want all of it, and I want to do it my way. So the principles, instead of, the attitude would be, now we can really fix things. We can
0: change
1: our society.
0: For them, and I got to fix them for us. Here's Larry Fink. Get this, folks. Here's what he said. Larry Fink, headline, demands access to all Americans' savings and pension funds to bankroll AI and data centers.
1: Who says that?
0: I mean, exactly. Who does that?
1: Anti-goyimites that are deciding, and they're doing it right out of the
0: open.
1: Oh,
0: what a great term. Anti-goyim. Yeah. That's true. Well, it's absolutely correct. We don't count, friends. If you're not in that club, that little tiny club, you're just extraneous material. That's all you are.
1: Yes. So we've got that attitude that I'm facing off with, in another area that I'm directly involved with, because when Walter and I did the follow-up to Operation Mind Control in 1990, we took all the citizens intelligence, we used to call it, from psychiatrists, from psychologists, from all the UFO abduction top cases, what was going on culturally at that time, and we knew what the end goal was, is to create a psycho-civilized society where free will would be monetized and commercialized, basically, by the corporations through the brain-computer interface, which would be powering up all the AI data sets. This is all linked together, right? So I am in France, and I get word that they're going to have these hearings with MKUltra. And I looked to my significant other and I said, here it comes. This is it. Okay. So I wanted to come on and say that the changes occurred in the energy sector and new forms of technology and energy are going to come out because they have to, because they can't keep playing games with everything and thinking that they're going to pull this thing off because it's never going to work. Secondly, the other reason I wanted to come on is I wanted to put on the record in here in the U.S. This is the first U.S. Program that I'm talking to, is that I will make a statement before the press, but I will not testify before the bankrupt, morally bankrupt corporation of the United States, which isn't even the United States. I'm not going to do because they're not going to fix anything. And as far as I'm concerned, it's a bunch of attention whores that are trying to get reelected and be the do-gooders of the government. And if they were any good, as far as I'm concerned, this mess would have been fixed a very long time ago by multiple administrations prior. But since it's completely and utterly been ignored for a reason, and the reason those files were taken or seized or however you want to word it from Tulsi Gabbard and Representative Luna, is because it gives up the end game, which is ultimately to fuse your nervous system into the electrical environment, which would go into a data center. And it, all your free will and decision-making habits, everything, every keystroke, everything, your biometric, everything would go in there. So once you have that...
0: Amazing to hear this, James. Excuse me, but that's exactly the conclusion I came to. This is all designed to entrain the brain and make the brain conform and configure to whatever they want. This is true. I'm with you. This is great to hear.
1: So,
0: validation.
1: So I talked to the chair lead for the United States Brain-Computer Interface Committee, and the public doesn't really know that this committee is being ignored. We're not being financed. Data from the committee and what's actually going on is going to the Oval Office. It's being intercepted before it even gets into the Oval Office. I found out because a contact of mine went into the Oval Office and said exactly what's going on with the Brain-Computer Interface Committee, the United States version of it, which is being ignored on the international playing field. So the committee's job is the commercialization and standardization of wearables. All over the world. Wearables meaning devices that you would attach to your body and have on you that would interface with the internet, your brain, your heart, and everything else, and it would go straight into the internet and it would be fused with the body. All those conversations on the international playing field, it's called Insights, INCITS.org is the committee. That one is being completely, totally ignored. I was asked to come on that committee, and I declined from doing so because they wanted me to sign a bunch of NDAs and stuff, and I said, I'm not doing that at all, ever, so forget that. So you guys go in there. I'll be advisor if you wish, and then you can tell me what you need to tell me without telling me what you can tell me. And so that has been ongoing in all the meetings, and this is what's really happened. It's interesting. I'll try and encapsulate it as easily as I can. As you know...
0: One real quickie, James. Excuse me. Real quick. Trump and his cronies want every single federal employee to sign, obviously, a very rigid NDA. No more whistleblowers, friends. No more leaks. Nothing. NDAs with heavy penalties. So I hear you loud and clear.
1: Yeah, yeah. And none of that is going to work at all under any administration until this mess is cleaned up. And I mean the mess which is about to be unfolded and really seen in broad view of everybody starting in June, when they start to do the disclosure process with Spielberg and the rah, rah, rah, and you're going to have people coming all over the, out of all the places, going to change the entire culture. So this is immediately mixed in with MKUltra, or the end goals of MKUltra, because this movie is designed, from what I understand, is to coerce an audience to unconsciously, consciously, I use that word because it's the only way to describe it, get you to agree to fuse all your biometric data and your brain and everything else into a computer.
0: What's the bait? What's the bait? Just convenience, fun, AI thrills?
1: No, because they're going to say in this movie, they're going to say that we're not alone now and we need to upgrade our way of dealing with each other. We need a quicker level of evolution. And that has to match the preparation for having an exopolitical future. That's why they're doing it at the same time.
0: June 12th, everything changes. That's the release date of Spielberg's new movie, Disclosure Day.
1: Yep.
0: I think they're tied into that pretty well.
1: Oh, totally. Totally.
0: Okay.
1: I know, because I've gotten private calls about it, and you've seen what they're going to do, and I've got multiple phone calls about, you know, are you going to testify? And I was like, no, I'm not going to testify because they're not going to do anything. What are they going to do? And what is that going to do for me? And what is it going to do for her? But
0: exactly.
1: I will make a private statement to the Republic. I'm not going to do it to the broken, malfunctioning corporation while it's fondling on its final death before the new system is put in place. Because the new financial system has to do with that integration of your physical body and brain for identification purposes. So they've already started in Europe, because when I left Europe and came in, I was expecting to go to the airport and, you know, they take your passport, look at your thing, look at your stamps, look at your face, what are you doing? And it wasn't like that at all. You put your face in this thing and show me that and you're on your way. So it's done in 2 seconds. All the biometrics are put into the database there. Who knows where it goes, right? And we're supposed to believe that all that data, by the way, is safe and non-corruptible, which is a complete total lie, because the United States has one quantum computer and China has another quantum computer. So all of that stuff renders most anything that's on digital useless, because you can break into everything. So we're moving into a completely new area where they're going to use a very sophisticated coercion method to get everybody to fuse their brain and body, because that's the final end goal to the whole thing. When I hear all the news and everything about the war and blah, blah, blah, blah, blah, that's nothing. That's minor compared to what I
0: total
1: see is
0: misdirection.
1: Going on.
0: I'm
1: on the phone calls where they're talking about instituting prisons with Cognify, which is basically where they come in and modify your brain instead of doing a 15-year stretch after a murder.
0: I've been trying to tell people they can do it. They can go in and pull out a memory that you dearly treasure, and it's gone. It's not there.
1: Yes.
0: They can add anything they want. They can change your personality to believe any of their claptrap lunacy, and you'll be a supporter. They can do that remotely.
1: Mm-hmm.
0: They can turn stout opponents into at least passive people who are going to go along with the program. They want the goodies, but they'll submit to something they really don't understand, and that's the sad part of it. And do they even have a choice? That's the end of the line. They don't have a choice, because it'll just be done to them.
1: Yeah, the when I say unconsciously, consciously, that means they it's so easy to get somebody to affirm and agree to a contract today without even reading it. We do it every day when we update our computers and our phones.
0: Isn't that
1: and everything
0: the truth?
1: In there all.
0: Wow.
1: And so people
0: yep.
1: don't know what they're entering. They don't know what they're agreeing to. They don't know about any no. contract law. They don't know any clear terms of what it means. So, you know, I'm pointing the finger at myself as well as the people that perpetrated this, but I have already painstakingly altered my entire relationship to the corporation in writing with mm-hmm. the state on a federal level, on a local level, and I've already told them what I'm not going to be doing or agreeing to very clearly. So, and I've been putting paperwork out that I've already sent to Representative Luna recently, saying that I'm probably the only person in the country that has done all of that at the same time before any of this thing gets started. Because the danger that has gone on with the giving away of all our technology to China, now there's people I know that are interfacing on these committees saying, how are we not in charge of this stuff that's going on in China? Why are we taking orders from China? And how come all the Americans are tolerating this? And why is the White House ignoring us when we're telling them all the stuff that's going on? So clearly, the United States is not run by the United States at all. That's no news to you. But I'm getting it right in everybody's face. And they're not exactly excited about cleaning up the mess either. When I get phone calls from people who were just in the Oval Office an hour ago, and when we gave all our notes about what was going on with the committee and that the U.S. was being run over by other countries and that we were not financed, ignored, and everything else, you know you got a problem, because it's the biggest thing on earth is the end of free will.
0: It is.
1: Well,
0: it's the end of the line. That's it.
1: It's the
0: when
1: end
0: free
1: of the
0: will
1: line.
0: Goes, freedom of speech goes, it all goes. The Bill of Rights, long gone. It's true.
1: Yeah.
0: And there's no way to reverse it. These people are not going to. They will not. The Zionist Club will not take no for an answer. They're going to steamroll it right through. That's why they're putting these things up so damn quickly. They see an opening. They see daylight, and they are going for it. This is top of the line steamrolling of America with these senators. I'm serious. And they're more than don't think data center. It's much more than that. Go ahead.
1: Mm-hmm. That's absolutely right. So I have preliminary edits of what I'm going to say in public. I'm talking to anybody in the U.S. in any press at all, because I have a duty and I feel morally obligated to not participate in the shenanigans, which are going to come to nothing. Because we're so damaged culturally from what has happened over 70 years that the DSM-5 is going to have to be completely rewritten after June. It's not even, none of that will even be relevant anymore. I'm already, the emails and contact that I get from the public coming to me, because I run a Patreon account where I give intelligence reports there weekly about what's going on. The amount of damage and hallucinations and people that don't know what's real anymore or having schizophrenic breaks or getting fired from work, they're being experimented on, they're having cranial damage, they can't sleep, they have voices in their head. They're developing welts all over their body. Some are suffering from sleep deprivation. All sorts of stuff that they're equating to this type of advanced weaponry being used on the public.
0: Well, in a way, James, if I might, this is kind of a rapidly developing final tsunami that had its roots back in the early days of the targeted individual, the TI programs that they used with such great effect for years. They'd watch how these things worked, and as technology kept walking further and further away, they were hanging on the coattails to stay in check. Now they see, with Fink and others, they see the light, their light, and it's a light from hell, at the end of the tunnel that's going to give them total control. Total control over your life. They won't have to fight with you. They'll just make you think differently. Do you get it? That's what they're going to do.
1: That's exactly right. That's why they're so arrogant in saying that they're going to legislate consciousness. They're the ones that are legislating consciousness. They're trying to legislate consciousness before they're actually doing it, which is really arrogant. I'm just so blown away by some of the statements that are coming out of these people that they can do that and get away with it, and they're not confronted at all and whatsoever. It's shocking to me that we're at this state. Because when I came in to the U.S., I made some phone calls, and then I was asked to speak to a victim of that type of technology that was on the West Coast, and he was afraid to go talk to get any mental health profession people to deal with him, or psychiatrists go get professional help, because he didn't think they would believe anything that they said. So they're not prepared to deal with that stuff. They're not trained in any of that stuff. I remember when Walter Brewer and I were looking at all the psychiatric files during the abductions that were happening in the 90s, and the mental health profession, they had no idea what they were doing. They didn't know how to treat PTSD. They didn't know how to deal with these abduction people. They didn't know how to do anything. It was like a completely fraudulent type of service. That they were basically tracking information and then trying to make up names to call something a disorder. Making it up.
0: I understand.
1: Yes, I know you do. And you know what that means. If you write down and control the behavior and then you legislate the language for your benefit,
0: it's game over.
1: Now. It's game. Thank you. Exactly. And this is ultimately the bridge, the final act of human freedom and our species, because this will augment it permanently.
0: Correct.
1: This moment of whether or not you are going to choose to go that route and fuse yourself with all that, or you're going to put a stop to it. And go back to the way things were before. That's essentially where we're at.
0: James, if we could go back to the way things were before, a lot of people would like to, but not a lot of Gen Z. They just know they're unhappy and they're miserable and they're not getting what they think they deserve. All the doors are shutting on them, which is true. But the people who truly remember the way people were, the way things were, the values we used to have, the morality, the conscience, as a society, as a culture. We were special. This country reached a zenith in the 50s and 60s that no other country, I think, in recorded history has ever reached. And that's gone now. Without being able to pull on your own memory banks, how are you supposed to relate to those things that we've lost, that have been taken from us or otherwise cleverly destroyed with tech? It's sad. I don't know, and if there is a resistance, James, and I'm not being negative here, but let's say a large number of people figured it out and they stood up. What's to prevent, and the answer is obvious, what's to prevent these bastards from releasing Ebola, hantavirus, more COVID, anything they want? They've got so many weapons now that are on the shelf that are easily transmitted human to human. They're airborne. They're direct tactile transposition. It's not good. In other words, what I'm trying to say is they'll kill any opposition. And that leads to the next question: did Tulsi Gabbard and Luna, do they really think they're going to be able to go against the system and present things that will embarrass or otherwise expose the system for being as evil and rotten as it is? Come on, Tulsi Gabbard is not a fool. Yet she had that material, and she made the unconscionable mistake, unforgivable, to announce that she was going to release it. So they came and took it.
1: Mm-hmm. That's right.
0: What the hell?
1: What we're standing before is the biggest spiritual, I, would call it a spiritual moment in our entire species. I think what's going to happen, I'm hoping what's happened starting in June, is that there's going to be a complete alteration of people's belief system and values, because they're going to realize this is the end of the road in terms of...
0: If they don't know, it's over. It's done.
1: Yes, this is it. So usually in behavior, when Walter and I were studying stress for post-traumatic stress, we were actually spent enormous time studying stress as it relates to our own physical biology.
0: Stress as a tool to manipulate, to control, to dominate stress. Has this society or culture financially, economically, politically, educationally, and in terms of entertainment ever been stressed more than it is now? No. That's what they're using as the ultimate weapon of individual, what would you call it? They're going to force people to conform. I guess conformity works, but they're stressing people to absolute servitude. It's just horrible to see. No one's really,
1: but usually,
0: there are some. No one's preparing. They're in denial.
1: We know that at the peak point of stress is when a change is made in a person. Usually when
0: there
1: things
0: you go.
1: Are really bad or something, then a decision is made as, okay, are we going to continue this or not? Each of us and everybody participating, we're at that moment now, and we've got to decide whether or not we're going to make this. It's going to be messy. It's going to have to be messy. I don't see any other way, because there's no lawful order in this country, because I do have people that are in the courts every day and I hear exactly what's going on. And there is no law and order even in the courts at all. It's all fraud to the highest level. And what this is going to do is, you never are going to have rule of law ever again. All the laws are going to have to be changed, because anybody that would, like, for instance, testify in a murder case, their brain could be altered before they testify. They could, their memories could be altered. They could be discredited.
0: Easy. This is a piece of cake.
1: Yes. All of these things that justice, truth, justice, all the things, those will never work again with this type of tech now. So all of this has to stop immediately, because our species is going to mutate in some form.
0: We are at the end, and I don't see, I'm sorry, I just don't see us going back and reclaiming our birthright. That is freedom of thought, freedom, period. I don't see it. They're going to force us. They'll kill us if they can't accomplish what they want. They'll just kill us. I'm not saying all of us, but they'll set off a real pandemic. They will have a terrible case fatality rate. It'll just wipe people out. That's where we are.
1: Quite possibly, yes. However, I think because of ongoing stressors in other areas, there may be a chance. I hope so.
0: Let me say one other thing. Jay, hold on, please. This is really important. If you all have watched the astounding advance in humanoid robots in the last year, 12 months, imagine that happening 2 and 3 times in the next 6 months. Robots now walk exactly like we do. They have the dexterity we do. They have the range of motion we do. They are connected to what? AI. They're connected to ChatGPT, whatever. They're connected. They're intelligent. They're more intelligent than the average person they'd come into contact with. And you hear one other thing. You hear James mention Walter. Walter Bowart. Bowart. Please look him up. Please investigate, and you'll understand they worked together. James was connected with one of the most brilliant people of our age, Walter Bowart. Go ahead, sir.
1: Yep, most of the people don't even know that name. I mean, I've heard so much stuff about mind control on multiple networks for years and years, and that name never comes up, which tells me people have really not researched this enough to find out what really happened. Right. So What I intend to do is I will probably have private meetings in D.C. with some people, and then I'm going to address the nation and the new republic as to the next course of action and what our real values are, which aren't what they are. People will know exactly what I'm talking about, because if you can't have freedom of thought, you can't have a country. You can't even have a species at all. Nothing.
0: Oh, I couldn't agree more. You just said it. If we don't have free thought, we don't have the right to call ourselves a species. We don't. And this species now, according to the tech, the AI tech, the silicon-based tech, is a species. It's a stretch, but it's a species. And as far as in baseline intelligence goes, an argument can be made that the silicon-based life form on the planet is now so far ahead of carbon-based life forms. Carbon-based is that's us, but it's out of the game. It's not a player.
1: Yes,
0: and it's advancing 25 hours a day.
1: Yes, exactly. And it's like, I don't know how to describe it, because when I talk to people on the phone or I get emails, the behavior and wording tells me that we're like either the singularity has already started or we're in it, because I'm seeing a complete breakdown in mental health and a complete breakdown in what it is to be.
0: How about thought and reasoning?
1: Male.
0: Huh?
1: Thought and reasoning.
0: Alpha males.
1: Yes, basically.
0: Yeah.
1: Yes. The whole thing is broken into pieces, which means that we're at this crossroads, and we're going to have to decide what it is we're going to do. And this is, I mean, most people, they're not going to make it because they're spectators and they never have stepped foot into asserting themselves to stand up for themselves in anything. They've just gone to work and watched TV and had a social life, and that's it. They're going to have to get out of their comfort zone in order to salvage whatever free will that they have now, and not be uploaded into the system. Because there's going to be an enormous amount of screaming and yelling going on behind the scenes. It's already happening. Because I'm having to talk to money people about what it is they're investing into and why they're investing into it. And when I hear, well, it's for money and profit, blah, blah, blah, blah, blah, like, that is not why we're doing this. We're past that now. This is going to completely change how we interface with each other when you have an energy like this out on the market. Now, what's it going to be used for? That's the other issue that you brought up with the data centers or surveillance centers or whatever we want to label them as. That whole issue, at this point, they can't even do what they're talking about in the first place. That I know for sure, which is why they're going to all the exotic energy tech like zero point, anti-gravity, plasma, hydrogen, cold fusion, and others that are awaiting are all going to be commercialized now. So the days of that holding on to all that stuff are over. They're over.
0: To feed the tech, isn't that ironic? Wow.
1: That ironic. That's why I called Frank and I told him. I said I've never heard of this in so long. They've completely changed their attitudes, because all the entire LNR community and the people behind it and the policymakers, it's all changed. Now they're desperate, and I mean desperate, to get generate electricity now, because they all their plans aren't going to work. It's simple as that. So this is the opportunity to insert ourselves as a public, and the dialogue needs to begin about what these places are really for. Do we are we going to allow digital identification system related to the new banking system? Because that's how they're going to get everybody. They're going to bring in this new system, and they're going to want your biometrics related to your physical body, and then tie that together and put it on the blockchain. Of course, they'll have physical currency you can have in your hand as well. There's going to be tons of different currencies. I know, because people from the U.S. Treasury that are doing stuff with those guys contacted me when I was in Africa, preparing to put money into the DRC bank. And the amount of money that's moving behind the scenes, that's moving around in banks, is the general person can't conceive of it because it's a lot. It's a lot because it's like the whole earth is under reconstruction right now, and the money system itself. So we're moving into all banks we're going to be is just information centers run by power, which is essentially what they are now. And they want to integrate all that with the brain-computer interface. That is where we're at. We're right at the thing. So what I'm going to do is I will email you whatever statement I'm going to put out to the press.
0: Please.
1: And feel free to post it or do whatever as you wish. And then hopefully...
0: well, we can have you back on the program when you release it if you want. We can read the damn thing.
1: No, whatever. Definitely. This whole thing, I can't believe that we tolerate this. What's going on in this
0: country? It is true, isn't it? Isn't it it's a shock? It's stunning. It's imponderable that people would be this weak and this they're not able to do anything.
1: They're almost spayed
0: and neutered. There's just nothing there.
1: Yes, exactly right.
0: Crazy.
1: I notice it when you're not in the U.S. for a while and you come into the U.S. and you kind of move around the culture. You can feel it here.
0: People
1: are like they're somnambulous. They're like sleepwalking. They're not even
0: they are responding. In such denial, and yes, they're just dozing at the wheel of life. It's the only tolerable thing for most of them. They can't sit down and follow this conversation, the rank and file. What you have to offer, they don't get it. They can't get it. I'm not knocking people. They just can't do it. It's not within their purview.
1: Yeah.
0: They don't have the mental ability. And they've been dumbed down, as we all know, which makes them even less capable. So what are they going to do? They're going to look at probably the lesser of two evil options that are going to be handed to them. If they're lucky to get handed anything, they might not be. They might just be said, this is the way it is, or you're out of here. I don't know. But I'm very concerned.
1: Law firms, there's law firms all over the country and in Europe that are trying to reinvent themselves into law firms that represent neurocognitive storage, copyright of thought. All sorts of stuff that's going on behind the scenes. Because
0: who's
1: they're
0: doing
1: going to be
0: all the
1: by AI. So and when I talk to lawyers, they're so arrogant because they're lawyers, often many of them, and when they find out what's going on, I tell them, look, you're going to be out of a job, so you should be working for free, pro bono, and stop bullshitting around. And I've had that conversation with many law firms that all think this is just a way to make money by branding themselves as a law firm that's representing people that deal with Havana syndrome or have their brains have been manipulated or whatever it is. And they're a joke to me. That's my experience thus far. I haven't found a real lawyer that gets it, that would get on board and fight this thing. We have a very narcissistic society.
0: What senior partner in any law firm is going to really get down and start engaging in a very serious way this? They're not going. They're so used to being fat and rich, they're not going to do anything. I don't see it. The legal profession is one of the biggest frauds in recorded history. And now with the courts and the judges and the appellate courts being so rank, and the Supreme Court and the commander-in-chief, the one here, not the one over in Tel Aviv, although he's really in charge. I mean, we all know what's going on. It's disgusting. I'm appalled and I'm saddened because I know what we had and what we could have had, and it's not there anymore. It's just not there.
1: Yeah, I had somebody call me.
0: We have to create it
1: Europe.
0: Within our own unique, individual, little niche world we live in. Each one of us, if we lead by example. That's our best bet. If we stick our heads up and start making sense.

0: situation, which ultimately,
1: will...
0: I mean, you're gonna have like a society of fake people. they won't even be normal. The robots will be more normal than the humans.
1: They will be kind of I had a word for it the other day. I don't remember what it was. But they're going to be kept around as a kind of a curiosity, a curio, the rank and file. There won't be any need for most of them. There isn't now. It's fading right before our eyes. Sad to say, I don't like saying any of this. Only the smart are going to survive. And you can't be too paranoid now. How's that?
0: Yes.
1: You can't be too. There's no such thing as being too paranoid. So
0: agreed.
1: There. Now,
0: agreed.
1: Give us your website, James, and how people can stay in touch with your releases and your updates.
0: They can go to patreon.com, James Martinez Media. 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And that's where I put in there all the ongoing activities. As soon as I hear them, they're going in there. Because I'm telling you right now that this thing, when they decide to do something about it in public, this is everybody's moment. And I mean, not just me. Everybody needs to make a stand, either locally with their local congressperson.
1: That's right.
0: Because this is their last chance. Everybody's been warned. We told you years and years ago. You heard it on this broadcast more times than I've ever been on here, probably. You know all about it. This is your moment. This is the time to make a stand. If you're going to do it, this is your moment.
1: That's true. Very well said, James. All right, we will be in touch. Stay in touch. If I can do anything to help, I'm here. Anytime.
0: You got it. Thanks so much, Jeff.
1: Okay, my friend. Good night.
0: Good night.
1: James Martinez. Yes. JamesMartinezMedia.com. And there's lots to think about there. And we'll continue next hour with Professor Eric Carlstrom, back again. And you know Eric, so we're looking forward to this. Next hour with Eric Carlstrom.
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1: 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The radiation is migrating inland and is moving across the entire country. 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I've taken Bio's Superfood every day for several years now and want you to do the same for your sake and the health and safety of your family and loved ones. 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

0: Okay, welcome back. A few years ago when I started this program, I named it The End of the Line. Still a name I use occasionally. I like it. And here we are. We are at the end of the line. Professor Eric Carlstrom is back with us tonight. Eric is a brilliant man. He is probably the foremost authority on targeted individuals, the whole tech world of TIs, what brain and computer interface can do and will do and will be done to the masses here as these data centers come online and are daisy-chained together, amalgamated, if you will. Tremendous power. They'll use the cell phone network grid to disperse their signals. People can be looked up on the basis of their DNA as well. It's all what I've said, and I'm not a sage or a prophet. You can see where they're going, though, and it's all driven by, unfortunately, Zionist, essentially, Zionist greed. These people can never get enough. Is this what they are, who they are? They have no apologies to make. That's just what they are. That's like spots on a leopard. They're there. Hello, Eric. Welcome back.
1: Good evening, Jeff, and wow, thanks. I really am honored to follow the last program that you did with James Martinez. You guys hit the ball out of the park, and I can verify based on my 13 years of experience researching the targeted individual program, also known as gang stalking, electronic harassment, that what you say is absolutely right on. James Martinez and Walter Boart are right at the forefront of exposing the unbelievably evil and nefarious MK Ultra and other mind control programs of the CIA. And of course, Walter died, I think, in the early 2000s, having left a tremendous legacy. James is still with us and still working. And I can verify, you know, from my research that everything you guys said was right on the money. So congratulations. And I feel like almost can kick back now, you know.
0: Well, you aren't alone. You're one of the very, very few. But people like James Martinez, yes, we get it. And thanks to you for laying the groundwork here, a lot of our listeners get it now. I mean, I'm happy to put my two cents up there, but you've been at this for a long, long time. And you are, without question, the singular source of information about TIs, which to me is pretty much could be described as a very long-running, ruthless, merciless beta test on brain-computer interfacing, etc. So, yeah, you've done great.
1: Exactly. Thank you. And remote torture, electronic torture, etc. Yeah. And, of course, the missing link here that I can just say in a sentence is that everything you were talking about with James Martinez, which is now being rolled out to control everybody's thoughts and moods and emotions. The guinea pigs, of course, have been the targeted individuals. And this has been a top, top secret program, like MKUltra was. That was a Manhattan Project of the Mind back in the 50s, 60s, 70s, et cetera, but never stopped. So all of this is really the darkest underbelly of the American empire, I think. There have been all these horrible wars, mayhem, murder, death, but the use of American citizens as guinea pigs for these kinds of nefarious purposes has been ongoing since the 40s, 50s.
0: Nonstop.
1: And ongoing in the world, all over the world, millions and millions of targeted individuals who have had their rights rescinded, secretly blacklisted individuals who got on somebody's list or wrong side or whatever for something they said or did. Their rights are stripped, as we talked about last Tuesday. But anyway, it's all coming together, as you say, the end of the line here. It's all coming together, and I'm encouraged by what James said about how desperate the elites are. And we've identified the elites, you and James and I and many others. And they really are not like us. They have a different mindset. They don't really live in the real world.
0: Their world is not our world. That's extremely important to keep in mind at all times. It's true.
1: And this gives me a great deal of, at least a modicum of optimism, because, I mean, there's not enough water. There's not enough electricity. There's not enough energy to supply the mega data centers that they want to pull off this total control AI data center system, which is just being rapidly
0: The poor people, their electric bills are going to quadruple. You'll see. They'll just take and take, and the people will end up paying, as they always do. Look what Larry Fink said, the chairman of the co-chairman of the WEF, right? World Economic Forum. Larry Fink says he now demands access to Americans' savings and pension funds to bankroll AI and data centers. This is greed running amok. It's unbelievable when you think about it. It's insane. But that's where they're going. The human class is going to eat crap. They're going to suffer. They will suffer, and it's not fair, but we don't live on a fair planet anymore. It's unless you can make your own fairness at home. But this is bad. Bad people. Ugly people. Dark people. Please continue.
1: Yeah, and I like James' word, anti-Goyimite.
0: Oh, that's a great term. Yeah.
1: They're anti-Goyimites. They look at us as cattle, as insects, as non-humans. And, of course, I think what is very pertinent in all of this and keeps coming back to me, it goes right back to the book of Genesis, chapter 3, verse 4 and 5, ye shall be as gods, and surely ye shall not die. So these people have in mind for themselves digital godhood, silicon-based digital godhood, immortality, superintelligence, and for us, of course, digital slavery.
0: Look at the arc to Trump. Come on, the guy wants now to be on a $250 bill, his face, so they're going to create a $250 bill. These people are nuts. Trump is nuts. His ego knows no bounds, and it's extremely dangerous to the health and welfare of the masses, believe me.
1: Well, yes, indeed. As we talked about last time, I mean, Judaism actually is the worship of Moloch, who's Satan. So right. Anti-Semitism right. really is anti-Satanism. And this becomes very, very obvious with the Epstein files, et cetera. These people, there's no limits to what they won't do. They feel like they're above the law. And this is why I have some optimism. They're going to crash and burn. And I also believe in God. And, of course, these people, I think what they're trying to do is, of course, bypass God's world, a carbon-based world, wherein we live by his basic rules, and we get to live good lives in a beautiful, beautiful, exceptional planet that has been given to us with everything that we need to survive, with even more humans on it than we have right now. But this group, of course, crucified Jesus Christ, and they know they're going to hell. And they said in the Bible, you know, let his blood be on our heads and the heads of our children. They know they're going to hell. So they want to redo the whole system so that they're in control, they live forever, and they become gods. Well, this is the age-old folly, isn't it? I mean, they're going to crash and burn, I believe. So that gives me some hope. And of course, knowing that the architect, the real God of this universe, is in control, and they're going to hell. I'm sorry, Larry Fink deserves it, and so many of these people do, for their brutality, their arrogance, their evil. It really is out in the open, this spiritual battle we have now. But if you'd like, I can, Jeff, if you'd like, I can go a little bit into the technology, which I think these big data centers are going to explode into the entire world. This has been something that the targeted individuals have been putting up with, and now it's, I think, about to be extended to all humanity, unless, as James says, we're in a moment of truth here, unless we can make a stand and say, no, our free will is sacrosanct. Our lives are, you know, our civil liberties are given to us by our Creator. And Larry Fink, I'm sorry, and John Radcliffe of the CIA, I suppose if they were to amalgamate them into an individual in the AI world, it would be Jerry Ratfink, right? But anyway, that's a little joke there.
2: No, it's not inappropriate.
1: Yeah, I mean, these clowns are not part of our human race. But I was, on Tuesday, we looked at these great testimonies of these brilliant 46 individuals came up with who is behind the targeted individual program, which, of course, is integral to what's being rolled out for all of us now. And there's another one. There's been others, many others. I've got hundreds of TI testimonies on my gangstalkingmindcontrolcults.com website, which I've been working on since 2016. A lot of great testimonies. One is a guy named Brian Coffron, who worked with a corporation in Seattle called the Security Industries Systems or something like that. Maybe that's SIS anyway. And he's made a bunch of videos. He's tried to warn people. And when he did, of course, see what was going on, he quit. And then he became a targeted individual. But he was able to spill the beans in a way, technically, because he's been on both sides of it. He was working with SIS. He was able to look at the computer screens at what they were able to do to the targeted individuals. So he, again, very much on both sides of it. And this little video here explains it a lot. He puts it together in 25 minutes. DNA frequency bioweapon links targeted individuals to artificial intelligence. And then he says supercomputer software programming will manipulate the behavior, the emotions, and the thoughts of everybody in the United States of America. Maybe now's a good time to stand up. And he's talking of these highlights of from the video are, yes, these are DARPA and IARPA projects, Defense Advanced Research Projects Agency and Intelligence Advanced Research Projects Agency, and involved with a whole host of modern mad scientists like George Church. We need to measure every neuron and every brain for a long period of time. And Charles Lieber, who just defected, was found guilty of passing secrets to Chinese, so another Jew who just moved to China so he could keep working on super soldiers, Craig Venter, and of course our friend neuroweaponologist Dr. James Giordino. These are some of the mad scientists that are pushing this, and of course massive institutional support has come from Obama's Brain Initiative 2013, the Human Brain Project 2013, and what they call the U.S. Apollo Project of the Brain. And so the idea is to deliver a digitized model of the brain up to the cloud, of course. And now you have to have vast computing power to maintain this cloud with all this biometric information and brainwave information for everybody on the planet. So this is about uploading and downloading brains and connecting our brains to the internet. And how they've been doing it has been a tightly kept secret. Well, that's the TI program, isn't it? Among other things, James Giordano, we are targeting the brain. And we convinced, sure, me and my buddies convinced the government this must be a whole of nation approach because this is such a highball project. So, yes. So break in anytime, Jeff, but I'll just rattle off a couple things just to get, again, our audience acclimatized to this mad science, which is now reality. These are non-invasive technologies. Go ahead.
0: Hold on, because underlying all of this is the very real financial grief that has been decided upon for our immediate futures. By this fall, grocery prices are going to be another 25, 35, 40% higher. You watch. And I'm sorry to say it. That's why I urge a lot of you to go to Numana.com, buy a bunch of food now, because you wait till then, you're going to pay the high price. Get it now. It'll last for 25 years, and it's quite good. You need to prepare. They have no qualms with making us suffer as much as we could even imagine. They have no problem with it. Look what they do in Gaza. Look what they're doing in Lebanon. These are the same people. And who's paying for it? We are. We are. Because our government is sending them anything and everything they ask for. Whatever it is, it doesn't matter. Cash, munitions, weaponry, tech, doesn't matter. They ask, they get, because they own us. Sorry, it's the truth.
1: Yeah, absolutely. Good, very good point. Maybe I should shift to the larger scope a little bit here. I can get into the weeds about how this technology worked. Suffice it to say that our government and our great scientists at our universities are way ahead of us, and they have technologies that most of us would consider to be magic, except for they work. But and what they want to do, as you say, this brain-computer interface, creating a hive mind wherein memories can be swapped between individuals, experiences can be swapped, knowledge can be swapped, and we lose our free will, we lose our personality, we can be modified as needed by the powers that be, which have proven themselves to be incredibly cruel, unbelievably cruel, and that's all inhuman.
0: Non-human cruelty.
1: Non-human.
0: Absolutely.
1: Yeah, we're talking way beyond cruel and unusual punishment, which is in our Constitution is not allowed, you know. But they have gotten away with everything. But to shift to the larger canvas here, I would say that in terms of what these big data centers are about, Patrick Wood has done a lot of excellent work. I don't know if you've gotten him on. He's the technocracy guy, technocratic feudalism. And he has written a couple books in the last 2 years which explain a lot of what's going on. And he says what's going on with the big data centers is it's just like the World Economic Forum said, you will own nothing and be happy. In other words, they're going to take everything. And of course, if they can control our minds, maybe, you know, they can make us happy if they want, or they can make us tortured or miserable or whatever.
0: They can do anything to our minds. They can make us feel like we're happy. They can make us feel like we're sad. It doesn't. They can do it all. And they're going to do it. And everybody will no longer be combative. They won't be complaining. They'll just be happy and own nothing. They can do that. I'm sorry. I hate to say it. It makes me sick. And you'll say, well, what about human rights or the idea of people standing up for themselves as a species under God's will and all that? Look, it doesn't matter, because the machines that we are, and we are biomachines, we're carbon-based biomachines, and those machines can be changed, augmented, altered. They can be corrupted. They can be changed in any way that the controlling elite, subhuman Satanists want to do. That's a fact, and I hate it, but I'm not going to lie about it. They'll be able to do it all. It's happening at the speed of light now, so fast. Go ahead.
1: Yeah, and he does make this point. I was just reading through one of his technocracy news blurbs, and he says that what he sees, he has to revise his time scale for these big changes all the time, because AI, as you know, is getting more powerful so much faster. And so he's saying now between 2028 and 2030, they will probably have implemented 10 waves, which will come at us from different directions, which will, you know, like Bank of International Settlements for this and such for that, which will have an accumulative effect of removing our property from us, so that we will own nothing and be whatever they want. Now, so I would just recommend to your readers To be on top of this, I think, this is a mystery agenda for these data centers. We're trying to penetrate the mystery. I think that this guy, Patrick Wood, has been studying this for 20 some years. He was a protege of Anthony C. Sutton. Some of your listeners might be familiar with him, one of the great heroes of our society. Wrote some very important books. So he started out just like Martinez was understudy of Walter Bowart. He was an understudy of Anthony C. Sutton. Also, Mike Adams has very interesting ideas, and he's a high-tech guy. I'm not a high-tech guy at all. I know much less about AI than you do, and it gives me the creeps, the heebie-jeebies, as it does to Pope Leo. Fortunately, he wrote an encyclical saying that this has to be disarmed immediately, and it's a great encyclical, came out just 4 days ago, and it's his first encyclical, and it shows tremendous, I think, wisdom. So I'm moderately enthusiastic and optimistic about that. The Catholic Church is a large body of people. But going back to Mike Adams, he believes that the compute power of these data centers will be used to do all these sentient world simulations, which of course the Pentagon's been doing for a long time.
0: Well, it's war gaming on the people. It's what they're going to do.
1: Exactly.
0: It's war gaming.
1: Yeah.
0: But it's using a culture, a society, a people to. They know exactly in advance what's going to happen, friends. That's the point. They war game these things, and they come out with a scenario, and they enter it, and then they see the results. They got just a slight advantage over us, huh? Wow.
1: Oh yeah. Now $1.5 trillion per year, thanks to our president. Mike takes it as further, and when you start looking at it, Jeff, all of the computer models that were used for this man-caused global warming charade, fraud, scandal, all of that had to do with vast computer modeling. And so this is what the high-tech sector wants to do, is they want to get better and better at simulating all variables in a system. And Mike thinks that the best way to do this, of course, would be to build out these super data centers that have this enormous computing power, so they can run these simulations much, much faster than real time. They can do many, many different worlds at the same time. And then they can, he believes, grow in kind of a fraudulent silicon kind of way, grow individuals with their own experiences in these simulations. And some of these individuals are going to emerge as being super intelligent, and then they can import those very, very super intelligent beings into this world, because they know the computer code for them in the simulated world, and then they can merge with this they being the elite Zionist Larry Fink types, I guess. They can merge with this godlike simulated silicon intelligence creature and be God and live forever. He really has a scenario by which they would be able to pull off creating these silicon deities and then merging with them, which to me sounds utterly insane. But Mike knows a heck of a lot more about AI than I do. And so I throw that out as a possible scenario for what could be done with these data centers, what they might actually be for.
0: Yeah, and don't forget the other side of the data center coin, and that's that they want you and I and all of you listening, they want each one of us to have our own agents. They want us to have an AI agent to make life easier, more convenient, and more profitable, and more fun, and all the rest of it. It's all marketing. And anybody who locks on to this and adopts one of their agents will basically, at that point, no longer be an individual. They'll be part of an agency. And believe me, very few people will give those agents up after they become used to having them around. It's too easy. Life is too easy. People take the easy way out. It's a reflex. It's a terminal, a fatal reflex, but they won't give them up. And so these agents can all be instructed to act in concert to push any agenda they want as cleverly or as ham-fistedly as they want. It doesn't matter to them. They can do it all. They can just dial it up. We're at the other end, the wrong end of a dial-up world now, and it's in the hands of Zion. You might as well call it the planet Zion. What a tragic ending to a beautiful world. Although we had, you think about it, we had, how many millennia do we have to get past this idea of war and killing? Huh? We had a lot of time, and it's the same people who are triggering these wars now in many cases that they used to do it in the old days. Anyway.
1: Yes, Henry Ford said, round up the top 50 Jews and wars will stop.
0: You say that's a great statement. That's interesting.
1: Yeah. Wow. Yeah. But going back to this whole simulation thing, well, so each of us in the sentient world simulation that the Pentagon has been running for quite a while would have a digital twin, which has all the data that they have accumulated about us. And this would be our quote-unquote avatar. And as more and more data comes online, our silicon avatar in the simulation would be more and more exact copies of who each of us is. So they're making these are parasitic people. So they're making a kind of a simulated parasite world, which then can.
0: Use that for their war gaming. Their social war gaming. That's a whole world of duplicate people. They can run their scenarios right through them, and they'll get the results in advance. No risk, no problem. They'll know how to do it. So the advantage is them. It's not us. And we have what we have left. We have individual freedom. We think we have a right to free speech, although that's really coming under a cloud. We've got the right to get up in the morning and thank the Almighty, whatever your religion, for another day on this planet, because it is a beautiful planet. It was. And these people have done a hell of a lot to lay waste to it, but it's still there, and you can go out and create beauty by your actions and your thoughts. And so that may be one of the few things that they can't take away too easily. We'll see.
1: Yeah. Well, you're going back to this fellow Brian Kofron, who came out and made a whole series of videos and got on kind of the circuit of interviews for the targeted individual community. He says, and he was on the inside with the Security Industry Specialists, Inc., SAS. What these people have done, he says, is turned this technology into a video game. And that is exactly how they approach it. They approach it as though they are playing a cross between Sid Meier's Civilization, which I've never played, but I guess it's out there for video gamers, on their computer, and Sims, S-I-M-S, where they are controlling all of civilization and also controlling people on the individual level. So it's not that this is something in the future. This is what the targeted individuals have been experiencing. They are the ones being controlled. There are people in, well, according to targetedjustice.com, this is coming out of the Space Force and Schriever Air Force Base in Colorado Springs. I can't say that 100%, but I think there's it well could be, but there would be people there sitting at their computer stations with lots of screens, and with these technologies they would be able to see out of the eyes, see what the targeted individual is seeing, hear what the targeted individual is hearing by tapping into the optic nerve and the auditory nerve of the brain with the bioresonant frequencies that are connecting the individual with the satellites, cell towers, mobile platforms, airplanes, whatever.
0: Right.
1: And so this is very, very, futuristic technology, and yet it's been tested over the last decades and certainly operational with the targeted individual program. And so he would make the point, and I would agree, that what they have in mind is doing this for everyone in the world. They also have the potential, actually, of doing this with all creatures, which is, mind-boggling and horrible to contemplate. But these technologies allow such godlike powers in the hands of the few that the rest of us would have a very difficult time escaping this control.
0: Where are you going to go? Where do you run from EMF? Where do you run from cell towers that are the deployment matrix? Where do you go?
1: Do you
0: live in a house where you've gotten some copper mesh wallpaper and you've wallpapered your bedroom and the ceiling on the walls so you've got a Faraday cage to go to? That would protect seemingly somewhat, but that's maybe the only thing we have left to protect ourselves from this enslavement of brain-computer interface. I don't know. It's so over-the-top crazy that few of the rank and file honestly would believe it or be able to process it. They just can't. It's not their fault. They just can't.
1: Yeah, you know, we really have a hard time knowing what the numbers are. It doesn't seem terribly hopeful right now, in the sense, if we look around at our fellow Americans, they don't seem to be aware of this. But I was driving down into local Alamosa town, and there was a young man helping me load up some lumber, and he said, "I like your bumper stickers." And I have little bumper stickers like AI and big data centers, the letter R, for the number 4, R, the letter R, our enslavement.
0: Where'd you get that bumper sticker? Good job.
1: I made it up.
0: Good.
1: And I also had another one that said, "Occupied America, colon," and the next one next to it says, "Divorce, Israel." That's a new one.
0: Another good
1: one. And another...
0: you've got a secondary income here. Maybe we ought to get these up.
1: Well, there's an outfit called Build a Sign, and you make your own for like $3 a piece or something like that. Mm-hmm. You know,
0: that's good.
1: Whatever little sign you, yeah. And another one was
0: what did the young man say when he saw your bumper sticker again? What did he say?
1: He said he agreed with him. You know, and I would have thought maybe they were a little bit, you know, too advanced for him, but
0: maybe
1: he was right there.
0: Well, even if he doesn't understand, at least he grasps the principle involved, and he knows there's danger there. That's good. So we need to encourage that. Maybe he does understand that some of the nuances, ins and outs, but that's good to hear. That's good to hear.
1: I do believe, what's the generation now, the millennials? I do believe
0: Gen
1: that
0: Z.
1: The millennials...
0: The next generation is called Gen Alpha.
1: Okay.
0: They're up to the age of 13, 14 now. 13, 14 and under, Gen Alpha.
1: Okay, and Gen Z would be up to about 30?
0: Correct.
1: Yeah. Well, I think that, you know, what they've seen, this horrors coming from Gaza. I think there's no way they're going to support this cozy relationship between the United States and Israel. There's no way. And I think Israel knows that,
0: Gen
1: too.
0: Z is turning against Israel. They've figured it out. When they really find out that Israel gets unlimited money from this country and our taxpayers and our people, any technology they want, all the munitions and military arms they want, it's us. Oh, they're flying our planes. People don't understand that. They're pilots, our planes, our bombs. Come on. Our targeting. Anyhow, it's really something. And I do hope that Gen Z and you young people listening, younger people, get it and figure it out. Because this is the end of the line. It's now or never. You've got to figure it out. You need to find out who the good guys are and who the bad guys are. And don't be intimidated by any threats or anti-Semitism, this or that. You look and you make up your own decision. Make up your mind. But look at the facts, and they scream the truth. The data is there. You don't have to look for it. You just have to observe it, and it'll talk to you.
1: Yeah, it's so plain now. The really interesting question is, how many people are already under mind control of the sort that we're talking about? Because this guy Brian Coffran said, you know, not all the people that are targeted with the gang stalking and the voice to skull, the synthetic telepathy, yeah. The voices in their ear. Many are just targeted for things like moods and emotions, and they really have no way of knowing that their emotions and their moods and even some of their thoughts can be manipulated externally. So we have to kind of look at our fellow humans now in America and wonder what, you know, under what kind of attack is this person? Is this person being manipulated using these frequency weapons? They can do entire regions if they want to make a whole area anxious or nervous or mad or whatever. With these technologies, they can beam those frequencies.
0: Absolutely.
1: Yeah.
0: Yes.
1: So
0: right through the cell tower network, the grid, and all the subsidiary towers that are, you know, in mid-block, they're 5G towers. There's so many. And I did misidentify the one website that you really want to go and look at to see what towers there are located near you. It's Antenna, A-N-T-E-N-N-A, AntennaSearch.com. Okay? Just put your address in there and be prepared to be stunned, unless you live way out in the middle of nowhere. AntennaSearch.com. So go look and see. This is the whole grid, how they're going to administer it. And as Nikola Tesla said, it's all about frequencies.
1: Yeah, yeah. Well, you know, at least what I just said helps me as a TI kind of cut people some more slack, because, of course, I'm confronted with a lot of negativity. And, of course, there are many, many people who are paid to be gang stalkers and produce that negativity to actually sabotage their life. But then there's many others. You know, there's an article that I had found on the internet from 2013 from a group of Navy SEALs. It was something like, Merry Christmas, and here's what we're doing to you. And it was saying that the NSA and the Navy SEALs working with the NSA can take over an individual, any individual in the country in 5 minutes. And then basically steer them like a game of Sims. So it's not just corporations like SIS. It is our government. It apparently is the Navy SEALs. This is a group of about seven or eight of them who were confessing what they can do. So as I walk down the street, maybe Joe or Jane Public is walking the other side, and maybe they give me this really, really hostile look or flip me off or whatever. Mm-hmm. Well, maybe they were technologically possessed. I have no way of knowing.
0: That's a good point. Gang stalkers are going to be out of work here fairly soon. They won't be needed anymore.
1: I don't know. Explain, please.
0: They'll all be taken over by frequencies. I mean, they won't need to hire people to go and hassle Professor Eric Carlson.
1: Yeah. Yeah.
0: I
1: think that's
0: up.
1: True, but, you know, but they have a superb system of informants and spies now. You know,
0: being a little bit precipitous, they won't give all of that up because they have such a bedrock of connectivity. That you're right, and that's true. But ultimately, it's all going to be taken over by AI predicated high tech.
1: I think that's the goal. But you know, again, going back to this funny thing called reality, these people who we've identified abundantly, they have kind of a pattern which repeats and repeats. They kind of throw out what they want to happen as a bunch of predictions and wishes, and then they, you know, pretty soon that's come true. And I've seen this in life in many circumstances amongst the tribe here. It's a technique, but I don't think they're well grounded in reality. For instance, I think most of this tribe believes that the Earth is 6,000 years old, because that's what their books tell them. And so they might play along to go along with the story of, you know, 4.6 billion years, but they don't believe it because they are so arrogant and so self-important and so, I don't know, pig-headed. They're living in their own myth world. They're living in their
0: they're
1: own
0: living
1: mythic
0: in a,
1: world.
0: They are living in illusion. I want to know how these people actually believe that 6,000, as a geologist, when you hear that story about 6,000 years is the age of the, I don't know what they call that. What is the name of that lunatic philosophy that the planet's only 6,000 years old or something? What is the name of that? Is there a name?
1: Well, you know, creationism actually is, you know, amongst the fundamentalist Christians is very big, you know. I mean, a large
0: segment
1: of the
0: population. Fundamentalist Christian Zionists? Is that what we're talking about?
1: Yeah, we're talking
0: here?
1: About the same people, mm-hmm. and of course, that, yeah. the tribe as well, because they're so interconnected. But these people are so enamored of every word is literally true in the Bible that they will ignore a world full of evidence, you know, on the fossil record, mm-hmm. for instance, of dinosaurs, etc. They will ignore all that to hold on to the sacred scripture. And so much so that a national park like the Grand Canyon might, you know, have to kind of toe a certain delicate balance in terms of how are we going to sell the public on the fact that these rocks are that old, you know, because they have these pressure groups coming down on them. Evangelical Christians, Jews, etc., that this couldn't be, you know. I even had, Jeff, when I taught geomorphology at the University of Kansas, I had one of my, you know, senior geomorphology students give me a term paper on the Grand Canyon and the age of the Earth, and he managed to mm-hmm. slide it all into 10,000 years. And wow. At that point in my career, I had been... you know, I wouldn't say I was jaded, but I kind of accepted the fact that there are these mental blocks amongst the public. And I gave him a passing grade, even though I knew it was, you know, nonsense. But this is the world we live in. You know, people are living in their own mental frameworks, often mythological. So what I'm trying to say is that these arrogant, evil Zionists who are determined to take over the world mm-hmm. for themselves and enslave the rest of us, and that's in their scripture, the Talmud. I don't think they're going to pull it off, because I don't think the American people are going to give up their land easily. I don't think there's enough water in our aquifers, or enough fossil Pleistocene water in our aquifers to feed the huge data centers that they need. I think mm-hmm. they're going to crash and burn. And of course, I'm going to help as much as I can in that process with my bumper stickers and my whatever interviews right. and my articles and my websites.
0: Well, that's what James said. He said it just doesn't pencil out. You can't have 10 or 12,000 right. data centers. And I ask, yeah, where are they going to get the power for openers? If that one data center in Utah is any example, the Stratos, I think it's called Stratos in Box Elder Canyon County, Box Elder County, 9+ gigawatts a year, and the whole state of Utah, big state, uses only 5 gigawatts a year now. Where's this energy supposed to come from? So you're going to see a whole lot of different approaches to trying to make up some of it, but they won't make up all of it, and the people are going to suffer horribly. Their rates are going to go through the roof. Believe it.
1: The rates are going to go through the roof. There's not enough water. The noise and light pollution is hideous, and if the people can't rally... If the people can't rally to protect themselves from these monstrous, even with the Department of Defense backing them for national security reasons, right. if the people can't rally, then I guess we deserve to lose our country. I mean, this is a piece of land that's been here for a long, long time. It's going to be here for a long, long time after we're gone. perhaps a long, long time after our species is gone. I used to teach in my human ecology class that, you know, there's about 30 million different species. There's been about that many ever since the Cambrian explosion 500 million years ago, but there's a tremendous turnover of species. The average species lasts about 1 to 10 million years, and that's average. And, of course, the bacteria and the shark, shark's 400 million years old, that species. There's nothing, I don't think, that is going to prevent extinction of our species, you know, under certain circumstances. So it really is a test of our brains and our abilities to see if we can maintain our species. We haven't been around for, you know, for 10 million years. Haven't even, the Cro-Magnon man's Homo sapiens hasn't even been around more than 40,000 years.
0: AI could decide that we're not needed anymore and get rid of us. AI will be able to do that. Will it? I don't know. It will be able to get rid of humankind. It will. Not long from now either. Maybe it can do it now. I don't know. But it will be able to do that. So will the tribe and others who have access to countless dozens of things on the shelf right now, which would end all life on the planet. Human life, animal life, plant life. They've got total life-canceling bioweapons sitting on the shelf. They've had it since the 70s. One's a bacterium, the other's a mold, some kind of a mold. I remember reading the story. Anyway, that's a long time ago. What they have now is frightful, just awful. Shouldn't be in their hands. The planet, I don't know how we surmount this and come out on top and survive. I just don't. I hope individually there'll be small groups of people who are of like mind and who bind together, bond together to survive. That's what it's going to take. Secession of the states is another critically important aspect that no one talks about much. States need to secede from the union, and if part of a state isn't happy with the other part, it needs to secede. It's like Oregon. It's that Greater Idaho project that they're trying to get somehow through the bailiwick of you've got to talk about jumping over hurdles, of getting to the point where Idaho will be allowed to move its border west, which will encompass about half of the state of Oregon, because 14 counties, about half of the physical state of Oregon, have voted to leave and join Idaho. They don't want to be part of communist Oregon anymore. But why wouldn't they just take a shorter cut and secede from Oregon and become the state of eastern Oregon? Why would they go through all the hassle of trying to get another state to move its border? And then if you have a couple rummy elections in Idaho, a couple rigged elections, you're stuck with another communist despot in terms of leadership. So I don't know. I would rather see the eastern Oregon people become their own state. But anyhow, there are a lot of things that are going to come to pass. How successfully, I don't know. This crazy, corrupt, rotten, vile government is really beyond description. It's frightful. It's terrible. And there's nothing being said. No, there's no leadership there. Not since Massey left or was trounced in the election. Anyway, it's all not good.
1: Well, I guess the average empire lasts about 250 years. And
0: I like your perspective on this. Species, empires, and that's good. Good.
1: Yeah, we'll have our 250th birthday as a nation this summer on July 4th. And, I think you and I and the people our age can be grateful for a lot. It's going to take some
0: that's
1: work
0: true.
1: To maintain this nation, that's for sure. The forces
0: even if
1: of
0: we
1: evil
0: can
1: are...
0: maintain, even if we can maintain just parts of it, that are still representative of the values that we hold dear. The younger people now, given a choice, probably many of them, maybe most, would choose to join us. That's why secession, I think, is critical. But we'll see. We'll see. Thank you, Professor Sir. Excellent job, as always. And I just can't believe you being such a talented, gifted geologist, having to deal with these people saying that we've only been around 6,000 years. I don't know how you could stomach it. I don't. Gosh.
1: Well, that's the human

0: Thank you, Jeff. You too. Thanks so much.
1: Okay, Eric.
0: Okay, good night.
1: All right, good night. Professor Emeritus Eric Carlstrom. All right. Wonderful evening tonight of information, thoughts, many things to consider. I hope you will. We are really facing unprecedented times and challenges. All right, we'll be back Monday. Take care.
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4: Well, this is Arthur Stan back here at Radio Liberty, coming from the hills overlooking beautiful and picturesque Monterey Bay and bringing you the news behind the news, the story behind the story, hoping to convince you that reality is usually scoffed at, illusion is usually king. But in the battle for survival of Western civilization, it's going to be reality, not illusion or delusion, that will determine what the future will bring. And I have to remind you, the views that are expressed here are not necessarily those of the owners, management, staff, sponsors, or supporters of the station you're listening to. They happen to be my views. And, well, for this hour, we're going to have Dr. Robert Zubrin with us, and we're going to be talking about a book he's written on the energy crisis. Dr. Zubrin, are you there?
5: I'm right here.
4: All right, fine. Well, why don't you tell our listeners just a little bit about yourself, and what's the title of the book?
5: The title of the book is Energy Victory, Winning the War on Terror by Breaking Free of Oil.
4: All right, fine. Energy Victory. And I think that that's really a fascinating supposition. I'm going to let you just pick up and start telling us really why you wrote the book, your background, and of course, your strong views.
5: Okay, well, I'm an engineer. I have a PhD in nuclear engineering and a master's in aerospace engineering, and I own an engineering R&D company that does work for NASA and the military. But I wrote this book because, you know, after September 11th and the things that happened after that, it was quite apparent that we and Western civilization was under attack, and it became very apparent that we're under attack by a movement that's largely funded through oil purchases.
4: And what you're really speaking about is Saudi Arabia that's funding the whole world terrorist movement?
5: Not all of it, but most of it.
4: Right. Go ahead.
5: No, there's part that's funded by Iran and part that's...
4: No, Pakistan, sure.
5: Yeah. But the biggest part is actually funded by the Saudis, and the part that's funded by Iran is also funded by oil money, the part of the oil money that's going to Iran, which is about a quarter of what's going to Saudi Arabia, but they get their piece. And and we're literally financing a war against ourselves. You know, I go through it in the book. The statistics are incredible. In 1972... the United States paid $4 billion a year for imported oil. Last year it was $260 billion. It's gone up a factor of 60. Okay? The amount we paid for oil in 1972 was about 1.2% of our defense budget. The amount we paid last year was equal to half of our defense budget. And if the oil price stays at $100 a barrel, next year it's going to be 80% of our defense budget, and the money is going right over to the enemy. The Saudi revenues have gone up exactly to match.

0: 1972, they were pulling in $2.7 billion a year. Last year, it was $200 billion. This year, it's going to be $300 billion. We're quite literally funding both sides in the war on terror with comparable amounts of money.
1: And I think this is something the average American has never actually stopped and thought of. But you're absolutely right.
0: Yeah, and the Saudis have used this money, okay, just to be clear, because there's some people that go around telling people that the Saudis are our friends. Well, they're not our friends at all. They have set up over 20,000 madrasas around the world, not counting those inside of Saudi Arabia, where they teach young boys that the way to go to paradise is to kill Christians, Jews, Hindus, Buddhists, animists, atheists, whatever. They're putting out propaganda, I mean really rabid propaganda. Here, let me read you a quote. This is in Energy Victory, and this is from Al Watan, the official Saudi Arabian government newspaper. They're talking about the United States Army and its activities in Iraq. They say the following. A secret team of American physicians follows the troops during their attacks to ensure quick operations for extracting some organs and transferring them to private operation rooms before they are transported to America for sale. These teams offer $40 for every usable kidney and $25 for an eye.
1: Of course, this is the sort of hate America propaganda being put out by our good friends in Saudi Arabia.
0: Yeah, the blood rival.
1: Good friends of the Bush administration. We'll be back in just a moment with Dr. Robert Zubrin. Well, you go right ahead.
0: All right. Well, so that's the situation. So they've created an entire alphabet soup of front organizations, the Muslim World Lead, the World Association of Muslim Youth, the International Islamic Relief Organization, that directly fund terrorist operations. And they have created terrorist organizations and jihads across the globe, everywhere from Biafra, where they're killing Christian Igbos, in Biafra, to Algeria, where they're killing secular Muslims. In fact, just this week, they blew up some people, where they've killed up 150,000 secular Muslims in Algeria, Egypt, they killed Anwar Sadat, Israel, where, of course, they're attacking the Jewish state, Iraq, where they're attacking us, this is former Soviet Central Asia, where they're killing ethnic Russian Christians, India, where they're killing Hindus, Thailand and Indonesia, where they're killing Buddhists, the Philippines, where they're killing Catholics, and, of course, 9/11 in this country, and in England, and so forth, and the Sudan, of course, Darfur, the genocide, they're behind that. If you take the death toll of this on a global scale, it's millions of people that they've been killing, literally millions of people. But, in fact, the number they're killing through violence does not even compare to the number that they kill through their oil price rigging. Because you have to understand that for you and me, $100 barrel oil and $3.50 gasoline, well, this is an inconvenience. But if you can imagine the effect on people, say, in Kenya or Somalia, people who make a dollar or two a day, the rigging up of the oil price, what it means for them is not an annoyance, oh, I just had to pay $40 at the gas pump. It means you can't pay for the gas for the truck that's going to take your crop to market, so it doesn't get to market, and it rots and your family starves. That is the effect of the oil price rigging of the oil cartel, which is led by Saudi Arabia, but also includes other notable friends, such as Iran, and Venezuela is also involved. Of course, and Hugo Chavez of Venezuela is now saying he wants to send the price of oil to $200 a barrel. And unless we break their monopoly, they have the power to do that.
1: And, of course, the great tragedy is, of course, we are so dependent upon oil. We've not developed our natural resources here, and it doesn't look like we're going to be able to. So is there another alternative? And that's what Mr. Zubrin's book is all about, trying to get us to the point where we are no longer dependent upon Saudi Arabia or the Arab countries for our oil. We'll be back here in just a moment with Dr. Robert Zubrin. Well, this is Dr. Stan. Dr. Zubrin, you take the story from there.
0: All right. Well, as I explain in the book Energy Victory, Congress can actually break the oil cartel right now with a stroke of a pen. All they have to do is pass a law mandating that all new cars sold in the United States be flex-fueled. Okay? That is able to run on either alcohol or gasoline. Flex-fuel cars is not a futuristic technology. In fact, this year, 24 different models of cars being sold out of the Detroit Big Three are flex-fuel. They have that feature. And they only cost $100 more or so than the same cars without the flex-fuel feature. But despite that, they only command about 3% of total auto sales in the United States. And the reason is because if you have a gas station and you've got three pumps, you're not going to dedicate one of them to a kind of fuel that only 3% of the cars can use. So you don't see any ethanol pumps hardly anywhere in the country. There's only 700 in the whole United States out of 200,000 gas stations. But if we had this mandate, then within 3 years, we'd have 50 million cars on the road in the United States capable of running on alcohol fuels. And under those conditions, you'd see those alcohol fuel pumps going up everywhere. Well, but not just here, all over the world. Because if the United States made flex fuel the required standard, all the Japanese car makers would convert their whole line right over to flex fuel. The Korean car makers, the Volkswagen, the Volvos, all the Europeans, you name it. Okay, every car market in the world would be flex-fueled, and gasoline would be forced to compete against alcohol at the pump everywhere in the world.
1: Oh, now, are you talking about 100% alcohol? Are you talking about 20% alcohol? What do you mean by flex-fuel?
0: Okay, well, a flex-fuel car can actually run on any mixture of alcohol or gasoline. It could run on 100% gasoline. It can run 100% alcohol. It can run on 70-30 or 60-40 or anything like that. Now, in fact, in a country like the United States where we have cold climate in part of the country through part of the year, like now, you want to have always at least around 15% gasoline mixed with the alcohol to enable it to start easily in the wintertime. So that's why the very popular blend here for high alcohol fuel is they call it E85, which is 85% ethanol and 15% gasoline. But that still reduces the total amount of gasoline someone is using by like a factor of 6.
1: All right, but now is ethanol as good a fuel? Does it have as much power in it as gasoline?
0: Well, in some ways it's better, in some ways it's not as good. It's extremely high octane, like 110 octane, which is why race car drivers use it. It's also a safer fuel than gasoline. If you get into a crash, it's much less likely to catch fire. On the other hand, there's less energy per gallon, so you don't get as many miles per gallon. But the real issue is not miles per gallon, but miles per dollar. And you have both methanol, and there's also both ethanol and methanol. Now, methanol is 105 octane, once again, a great race car fuel, but only half as much energy per gallon as gasoline. But methanol was selling in this country unsubsidized this fall for 95 cents a gallon. So even if you say, okay, it's only worth half as many miles as a gallon of gasoline, that's still like gasoline at $1.80 a gallon, which still beats $3 a gallon. But it couldn't affect the price at the pump because the cars on the road can't use it. But the flex fuel cars can. And if we had enough of the flex fuel cars out there that it'd be worth a gas station's while to put out a pump to meet their needs, the pumps would be there, and the methanol and the ethanol would be being marketed, and Hugo Chavez would not be able to raise the price of oil to $200 a barrel and the price of gasoline to $8 a gallon, which is where things are going unless we put a stop to this.
1: Well, now, of course, some people point out the fact that ethanol manufactured from corn, like we have here in the United States, has to be subsidized. And suddenly we, you know, if the government's going to have to subsidize it, and then by the time you figure all the diesel fuel and other things that needed to be used to grow the corn, this is not a good alternative. In other words, the corn-produced ethanol suddenly is financially would be non-competitive if it weren't for government subsidies.
0: Well, actually, right now, with the price of oil at $90 a barrel, it would be entirely competitive without the government subsidy. Now, if they drop the price of oil down to $50 a barrel, it would meet the government subsidy to be competitive. Given what OPEC is trying to do, which is raise the price of oil, the ethanol is actually competitive now. I favor keeping the 50 cent a gallon subsidy in place, because every 50 cents that we're paying the farmers, we're not paying $3 to the Saudis. Okay, so overall, I think that's a fine deal. And you have to make up your mind as to whether you're going to be your own master or whether you're going to pay your enemy to kill you. Now, in terms of the amount of oil that is used to grow the ethanol, that is a false argument. That is essentially a lie that's been put in circulation. And in the book Energy Victory, I go through that in detail. It's actually ridiculous. If a farmer was using as much oil to grow the ethanol as the ethanol he's producing, there's no way he could come anywhere near close to making money, 50 cents subsidy or not, because the fuel the farmer uses is only a small fraction of his overall cost. There's labor, there's land, there's rent, there's taxes, insurance, repair of equipment, fertilizer, all this stuff. And in fact, in the scientific literature, people have refuted. The guy who put that lie in circulation is a professor of insect ecology from Cornell, who's an opponent of modern agriculture in all its respects, not just growing ethanol. He's against use of fertilizer, irrigation, pesticides, the works. He's one of these guys who says the problem is that not that we don't have enough energy, but we have too many people. He wants there to be mandatory government population control to cut the U.S. population to 100 million people. So he's a crank, but his stuff gets repeated endlessly by business journalists who are funded by the oil cartel, if you want to know. They're just hacks. But in the scientific literature, he's been refuted, and I quote the literature and give the relevant citations in the book Energy Victory.
1: All right, fine. I think that's really so very, very important. And I share your concern that we should never have put ourselves into a position of dependence upon Saudi Arabia and the other Arab countries, because they really hate the United States and everything we stand for. They may smile at us, but they are funding the Islamic schools in this country, the Islamic imams who go into our prisons and are converting many of the prisoners there to the radical Islamic faith and hatred built upon hatred of America. So I think we should really be concerned about that. And I don't think the average American understands what's really going on. Do you?
0: No, they don't. And they also don't understand that, well, for instance, Iran is using its oil money, which they get from us, to build atomic bombs, which at some point will be taken into cities in the West, whether in Europe or here, we don't know, and blow them to pieces. And furthermore, the Iranians have also set up Hezbollah training bases in South America, in Venezuela and in Paraguay and Uruguay and Colombia. There are now Hezbollah training bases, and you know, just like in Lebanon or somewhere. And so, you know, people, you know, some people are concerned about Mexican workers crossing the border. Well, forget it. Those guys are just looking for work. Imagine what happens when you start having Hezbollah crossing the border.
1: And I think that's a very, very good question. Now, of course, one of the things we hear about ethanol is that it is somewhat corrosive, and you have to have a special modification of the fuel lines and elsewhere, the carburetor, if you're going to be having ethanol. How do you respond to that?
0: Well, that's why we want to have flex fuel cars. Flex fuel cars are designed that they can use either ethanol or gasoline, and they can also use methanol, I should add, as well. And methanol, you know, does not need to be made out of food crops. It can be made out of any kind of biomass without exception, including the leaves that fall from trees in the fall, grasses, crop residues. In fact, it's estimated there's enough crop residues, not crops, crop residues in the world that if it was all turned into methanol, you could replace all the oil of OPEC. And then in addition, methanol can be made from coal, it can be made from natural gas, it can be made from oil, for that matter. It can be made from recycled urban trash. So there's an immense resource base here. And now, furthermore, there's technology on the horizon to broaden the resource base for ethanol as well. And as soon as you had a flex fuel mandate that we had this huge market for alcohol fuels, a lot of Wall Street money would go into R&D into developing, for example, cellulosic ethanol, in which case you could make ethanol out of various parts of the plants that are not edible at all, and a switchgrass and all kinds of stuff like that, and so that we, in other words, look, we're not going to become energy independent on corn ethanol. Corn can play a role. Right now it's 2% of our fuel supply, and it could probably go to 5 or 6, and that's significant, but that can't be the whole thing. It's really the corn ethanol story is really a success story that doesn't solve our problem, but demonstrates that it can be solved. You know, you're not going to solve our fuel problem with just one crop. Clearly not. But the fact that the corn could be a significant part, which it is indicative that there is an answer here.
1: Well, now my understanding is that in Brazil they use sugarcane, and of course that is much cheaper, and they can produce their ethanol much cheaper than we do. That's why we put a 51-cent a gallon tariff on the ethanol coming in from Brazil.
0: Right.
1: Cheaper, and in many respects, isn't it even more efficient than the corn ethanol?
0: Yes, it is. Sugar is a better crop to use to make ethanol, because the ethanol is basically made from fermenting sugars, and there's more sugar in sugar than there is in corn. But but that's the point. If we had a mandate like what I'm talking about, we would create such a huge market for ethanol in this country that it would be more than the farmers here could produce to meet.
1: Hold that thought. We're going to be back here in just a moment. Our guest, Dr. Robert Zubin, here at Fraser Liberty. Dr. Zubin, go ahead, pick this story up there.
0: Right. So if we had a mandate that all the cars sold in this country had to be flex-fueled, we'd create a market for ethanol in this country that would be much greater than the American farmer could produce to meet, no matter how hard they try. That is good. What that means is we could give the farmers in this country all the business they could handle, and we'd have business left over, so we could drop our tariffs against Latin American ethanol. We wouldn't have to keep the Brazilian ethanol out of the country. It's crazy that we're tariffing Brazilian ethanol but not tariffing Saudi oil. Okay, you know, the Brazilians are not trying to kill us. They just want to sell stuff to us. Okay, and if we could drop those tariffs, it means people could grow sugar in the Caribbean, in Haiti, and Central America, as well as Brazil. All these places are great places to grow sugar, and instead of, you know, refugees coming here from Haiti because everybody there is starving and they're unemployed, they could be running prosperous farms as well as industrial plants to convert the sugar into ethanol, because we probably actually want to export the ethanol, not the sugar. They create blue-collar jobs there as well. And the same thing with Europe and Africa and Japan and Southeast Asia. And so what we're talking about doing here is creating a huge engine for world development and taking something like $1 trillion a year, that's now going to the OPEC and the oil cartel, it's now going to people that want to kill us, and taking it and giving it to the world's farmers, about half going to advanced sector farmers like American farmers, and the other half going to third world farmers, farmers in poor tropical countries. And so instead of, you know, selling Citibank to Saudi princes, we could be selling tractors to Latin America. That's, you know, what ought to be going on. It'd be much better for our industry. It'd be better for our economy. It would benefit the poor of the world, actually, in two ways. First of all, we'd be stopping the huge oil price hike that OPEC has planned, which would be deadly to them. And secondly, we'd be giving them a piece of the business that the Saudis now have, so they get a piece of the action.
1: All right, fine. Well, now, some people talk about the emissions from ethanol and from methanol being equally harmful to those of gasoline, or perhaps even worse. How do you respond to that?
0: No, they're much better. In fact, the flex-fuel cars were originally invented as an environmental initiative by the state of California in conjunction with the Ford Motor Company to reduce smog, and they do. In fact, in Brazil, which, of course, is the only place where these things have really become the majority, there's been a terrific improvement in air quality in the major cities. And then furthermore, also, if you're transporting it, there's much less danger of a spill. You know, you just had San Francisco Bay has been all messed up by an oil spill. If that had been an ethanol spill, it'd just dissolve into the water, it'd be gone in 3 or 4 days. You know, the sea otters are still dying from Exxon Valdez a quarter of a century ago. Once again, if that had been a tanker carrying ethanol or methanol, inside of a week, you wouldn't have known it ever happened. So you cannot have permanent environmental damage from an alcohol spill because it's alcohol soluble in water. And alcohols also do not contain the carcinogens that gasolines contain. Gasoline is loaded with carcinogens, benzene, toluene, all these things that, you know, if you have them in an industrial plant, there's all kinds of warnings from various federal agencies. Well, gasoline's loaded with them. And the fumes, when you fill up with gasoline, that gets into the environment. It causes cancer, and we're paying for that in our through our health care programs, through health insurance and greater costs of everything that results from greater employer costs because the health care costs more and so forth and so on down the line. And so we can remedy this.
1: Hold that thought there right there. We'll be back in just a moment. Our guest is Dr. Robert Zuber, and we've been talking about the emissions from ethanol, and of course, Dr. Zuber points out that the emissions that come from burning ethanol or methanol in your car are much less than come from certainly from burning gasoline, and certainly they found this in Brazil, where they use a large part of ethanol for their fuel. And of course, there are many, many advantages to using the ethanol. Well, why then, Sydney, have they not authorized the flex fuel automobiles? You say it would only cost maybe $100 more to make a flex fuel than a standard fuel engine?
0: Yes, that's right. Okay, now what they need, they're authorized. I mean, anyone's allowed to make a flex fuel car, but what they need to do is mandate it. It has to be a standard feature, just like a car has to have a rear view mirror and brakes and a steering wheel. It ought to have flex fuel. Okay, in other words, we have to have the U.S. government not allow any car to be sold in the U.S. system that does not give the consumer fuel choice. Okay, it is in the interest of the American public that they have fuel choice. It is in the interest of the United States as a nation that all of its citizens have fuel choice. And in fact, it's in the interest of us as a nation that people all around the world have fuel choice. So that the oil cartel is broken, so the oil cartel cannot keep rigging up prices, and so that alternative forms of fuel can be mobilized to make the world secure. You know, in 1973, we were 30% dependent on foreign oil. Now we're 60% dependent on foreign oil. Okay, if the Saudis were to cut off oil, either on purpose or by accident, because after all, they're creating all these crazies that are not, once you let them loose, who knows what they're going to do? They could blow up the Saudi oil facilities just because they want to collapse Western civilization. And if they were to do that, the situation here would be much, much, much worse than it was in 1973 when we had the gas lines and the industrial shutdowns, because at that time we still were making 70% of our own oil. Now we're only making 40% of our own oil. The whole economy would shut down. Europe would shut down. Japan would shut down. It'd be a total disaster internationally. So we cannot afford to stay in this risky position of being subject to having our whole country destroyed, either by the Saudis doing it on purpose or having them doing it by accident.
1: Well, my understanding, though, is we get most of our oil from Canada, from Mexico, from Venezuela, and from Nigeria, and only about 10% of it from the Middle East. Now, certainly, Europe is much more dependent upon the Saudi oil than we are.
0: No, well, we get 20% of the Middle East, but that's not the point. The oil is fungible. If the OPEC oil was to be cut off, which is 40% of the world's oil and a much larger fraction of the world's oil, which is actually sold internationally as opposed to used locally, it would just totally destroy the world economy. It doesn't matter that, if you cut off the oil from the Middle East, everyone else would now be bidding for whatever Venezuela is putting out. And you can bet that Hugo Chavez, he'd be there charging $400 a barrel for his oil. It would just destroy the whole world economy. Factories would shut down. People would be out of work. There'd be no heating fuel available for anyone. Practically all the oil that there would be in the U.S. would probably have to be rationed to the military. There'd be no oil for trucks to deliver the food to the supermarket. There'd be no oil for farmers for their tractors to grow the crops. So there'd be famine. I mean, you're talking about a complete disaster here, and it's absolutely necessary that our national leaders start taking this seriously. Right now, they're just asleep at the switch. I mean, just imagine. In 1973, we were put on notice by the Saudis that they're not our friends, and they were quite willing to shut off our fuel supply and take us to the cleaners. Okay, so, you know, we put on notice we have to do something about that. Well, here we are, a third of a century later, and instead of solving the problem, it's twice as bad as it was then. Meantime, Brazil, which did take the problem seriously, they were 80% dependent on foreign oil in 1973. They are 0% dependent today. And, in fact, they're exporting ethanol now to Japan.
1: All right, fine. Well, our telephone number is 1-888-24-LIBERTY. That's 1-888-24-LIBERTY. Or here in the Central California, Central Coast of California, at 464-8295. Our guest is Dr. Reuben Zubrin, and we're talking about his book, Energy Victory. And we'll be back in just a moment or two. We'll welcome your calls from out across America, from out across the world. 1-888-24-LIBERTY, 464-8295.

0: Well, Dr. Stan here at Radio Liberty. Our guest this afternoon or this evening is Dr. Robert Zubrin. And of course, we've got Herman calling from Carmel. Hi, Herman. How are you doing?
1: Very well. I have a question. If we did go to flex fuel in this country using ethanol or plant-based derivatives, do we have the capacity, or would the changeover in the agriculture cause a run-up in food prices? Because that's been hinted at.
2: Okay. Well, food prices have been increasing over the past couple of years, but it is because of the increased demand on the world market coming from China and India. We would not be able to produce all the ethanol we need from corn in this country, and I mean, it would certainly cause an increase in the price of corn somewhat, although you pay a lot more for gasoline every week than you do for corn, any way you slice it. But what would happen is we'd mobilize additional sources, both food crops. Virtually any food crop can be made into ethanol, you know, grapes, potatoes, I mean, these are honey. I mean, they've all traditionally been used to make ethanol and can be. But in addition, there's new ways to make ethanol, cellulosic ethanol, and the money would be mobilized to work the kinks out of that process, and then we could make ethanol out of all kinds of vegetative parts of the plants that are not now commercial crops. Then in addition, there's methanol, which can already be made from any part of the plants, as well as from coal and even from recycling urban trash. So you have all these sorts of capabilities, and then in addition, you have the capacity to mobilize the agricultural sectors in the Caribbean and in Latin America, which, of course, are potentially very large and are right now being shut out of the American market by our tariffs. And this would be a tremendous boon to those countries. It would also be make possible crop substitution to shut down the narco-terrorism, because one of the reasons why the peasants in, for instance, Colombia are forced to work for the drug lords is because there's no commercial crops that they can grow. If you want to have successful crop substitution programs, you have to give the farmers something else that they can grow, and this will create a huge market in productive areas.
0: Anything else? Herman?
1: Well, what you say makes sense, but since, as Dr. Stan often points out, we have the best politicians in America that money can buy, what makes you think that the oil monopoly is going to allow something else to come in to the market?
0: And hold that thought. We'll be back in just a moment here with Dr. Zubrin. Well, this is Dr. Stan. I guess this evening is Dr. Robert Zubrin. They're talking about his book, Energy Victory. We have on the line Herman from Carmel, pointing out certainly that we have in the United States today the finest politicians that money could buy, and Herman is questioning whether the oil cartel, which gives a great deal of money to our politicians, would ever allow a flex fuel vehicles here. In other words, it would be to their detriment, it would cut back on their profits, and they would fight this every step of the way. How do you feel about that, Dr. Zubrin?
2: Well, it's absolutely correct. They will fight it every step of the way, and we have to fight back, and we have to win. I mean, it's not just the oil cartel, the oil companies, the American and British oil companies. It's the Saudis themselves. They are peddling huge amounts of money around in Washington. You know, Patton Boggs, the top lobbying law firm in Washington, D.C., with 400 lawyers on staff, has taken lots of Saudi money and, in fact, is registered with the U.S. Department of Justice as an official agent of the Saudi government. Akin Gump, which is a top Democratic Party law firm headed by Vernon Jordan, has taken Saudi money. They were very influential with the Clintons. You have, you know, Colin Powell. A week after he retired as Secretary of State, he answers his front door, and there's Prince Bandar, the Saudi ambassador, with a new Jaguar to give him. Now, that was a legal gift because it was given to Mr. Powell after he retired as Secretary of State. But as Prince Bandar explained to the Washington Post, when word gets around how good the Saudis are to their friends after they leave office, you'd be amazed how much more friendly they can be while they're in office. And you know, so, you know, Colin Powell was Secretary of State while the Saudis are producing all this propaganda telling Arabs to kill our troops. He never put any pressure on them. Well, he got his Jaguar. James Baker III, his predecessor as Secretary of State, his law firm, Baker Botts, is on retainer with the Saudi royal family with $4 million they've been given to defend them against the lawsuit launched against them by the families of the 9/11 victims. And Spencer Abraham, Bush's Secretary of Energy during his first term, who pushed this hydrogen hoax, and that's what it was, and I explained that in great detail in Energy Victory, why the whole hydrogen policy was nothing but a hoax to prevent any effective action for energy independence. He is now a paid lobbyist for the Saudi government. This guy was Secretary of Energy. He was the person in charge of creating an American counter to Saudi Arabia. He is now an employee of Saudi Arabia. And yes, there's an incredible amount of corruption going on here. They're also buying our media. They bought 5% of AOL Time Warner that owns CNN. They bought 5% of News Corp that owns Fox. So they're trying to take over our institutions. And at a certain point, we've got to draw the line if we want to preserve our republic. And people are going to have to confront these people who are running for president, Hillary Clinton, Barack Obama, Huckabee, Giuliani, Romney, and all the rest, and say to them, which side are you on? Are you on the Saudi side, or are you on the American side? Because after all, in whose interest is it that the cars not be flex-fueled?
0: Amen to that. Anything else, Herman?
1: Well, thank you. I think yours is a very important message. I just hope that the questions for our candidates are allowed to be asked, because these debates often miss some of the important issues.
0: You're absolutely right. Okay, thanks so much, Herman. Well, anyway,
1: okay.
0: Our telephone number is 1-888-24-LIBERTY. That's 1-888-24-LIBERTY or 464-8295. We've got Dirk calling from Santa Cruz. Hi, Dirk. How are you doing?
3: Oh, pretty good. I've been listening to the doctor, and there's a couple of things, of course, you know, I've been listening for a while. There's one thing that she mentioned was that Arabia and the other countries charge too much for their oil. Well, of course, they're controlling the market, so that's first off. And secondly, it's a finite resource. So until we do replace it with something else, we're just, in big doo-doo. And secondly, she is, of course, completely correct that our politicians are more to blame than the Arabs. You know, they're selling a finite resource, and they can ask whatever they want. But then they also corrupt the our politicians. And that really bothers me. In other words, that the price of oil in the last 6 years is not more than double. I just tanked about 15 minutes ago, and for 14 and a half gallons, I paid $52.
0: I know, isn't it? It just
3: it's
0: always makes
3: it disgusting. but so I don't think that I like these things, but I think that we should first look at home
0: I think really Mr. Zobrin has, Dr. Zobrin has some very interesting points, and I've really enjoyed reading his book. And incidentally, Dr. Zobrin, how can people get copies of your book?
2: Well, Energy Victory is on sale. 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And, you know, there's also used dealers that are dealing in copies on the Internet. And also there's a website where you can find out a lot more about the book, Energy Victory. It's called EnergyVictory.net. That's the website to go to, www.EnergyVictory.net. There's a lot of reviews of the book that have been posted there that you can read. There's an extract of the book that's posted there that you can read. And also there's links to places where you can buy it.
0: All right, fine. Anything else, Dirk, that you'd like
3: to say? I have a question. By and large, in Europe, everybody, and everybody between quote marks, drives either on natural gas or LPG or on diesel fuel, which they have now, high, they call it common rail diesels that are very, very clean. So why aren't we?
2: Well, the diesel cars, diesels are good cars, and they're somewhat more efficient than internal combustion cars, but they still use oil. They still use a different fraction of the oil in general than the gasoline is drawn from, but it all comes from the oil. And you see, the fundamental issue here is not conservation.
3: No.
2: You see, if we had effective conservation, which would be very hard to do, Any demand we reduce is going to be made up, you know, in India or China or somewhere anyway. And even if they also conserved, the OPEC could compensate just by cutting back production to match. Unless there's a competing source of fuel, they have control of the game. In other words, you can pull back your consumption if you can. They'll just pull back their production to match and keep you under their thumb. What we need to do is mobilize an alternative fuel, give consumers a choice by giving them cars that give them a choice, and at that point, the game is no longer in OPEC's hands, and it's out of their control. They can't rig up prices, and in addition, if there was a cutoff from the Middle East, either by design or by accident, we wouldn't face the same catastrophe because we'd have cars that could run on something else.
3: I understand that you like the fuel that we grow, but for instance, in Tokyo, no car is allowed unless it burns LPG, gasoline, because the pollution is out of the question. I don't see any, or hardly any, cars driving on LPG here, and we have a lot of it still in the ground.
2: Yeah, well, we have some, that's true. But what you're addressing there is a different question. It's that, yes, there are fuels that burn cleaner than gasoline, and the natural gas or propane do burn cleaner than gasoline, as do alcohols. But pollution is only one aspect of this problem, which I think...
3: I'm not after pollution.
2: Okay, what I want to do is break the power that is funding the Islamofascists.
0: And I really think that's a very, very valid point. Dirk, I think what Dr. Zubin is talking about is an alternative.
3: Sure.
0: One specific alternative. Yes, there are other alternatives, but this is something that could be done very, very easily, and it would only cost maybe $100, $150. And once you'd mandated that, why, we would have that as an alternative, which we don't have now. Hey, thanks very much for calling.
3: Okay.
0: Let's go to Mike, who's calling from Santa Cruz. Mike, did you have a question?
4: And yeah.
0: Again, our telephone number is 1-888-24-LIBERTY. That's 1-888-24-LIBERTY or 464-8295. Mike, go ahead.
4: Yeah, on the topic of oil being a finite resource, I have a slightly different view of that, actually, that the crude oil is a virtually infinite resource being produced by the Earth, the core of the Earth, and not being produced by fossils, as we've been told all our lives. Are you familiar with this type of information?
2: I'm familiar with that theory, but it's... well, let me just say one thing. I don't think we're that close to running out of oil right now. I think the peak oil people are wrong. I think that if we keep using oil at our current rate, we're going to be in a very difficult strategic problem very quickly. You see, right now... 71% of the world's known oil reserves are in the Middle East and 4% are in North America. At current rates of consumption in the year 2020, there'll still be a lot of oil around, but 85% of it will be in the Middle East and only 1% in North America. So if we stay on oil, it's not that we're going to run out, that the world's going to run out of oil, it's that all the oil that's left is going to be in the control of the enemy. And so that's why we got to get off oil, and sooner the better.
4: Well, back to my point, though, when you talk about all the oil that's left, a big question mark over that.
0: Well, I think for all intents and purposes, Mike, because of the control over America, we're not going to be able to develop the very real oil supplies, which I believe we have, but they have put us into a position of being dependent upon the oil that's coming from the Middle East and from other countries. They will not allow us to develop our own oil. And of course, what Dr. Zubin is saying is, look, there are other alternatives. Well, let's use flex fuels, and that will break the back of the of the oil cartel, and I believe it is a cartel that is controlling our access. So I think his point is well taken. I understand the point you're making. I tend to agree that peak oil is a myth, but be that as it may, for all intents and purposes, it doesn't matter, because the American people believe it, because we're not allowed to develop our oil resources. And so what Dr. Zubin is saying is, let's come up with another alternative, and he makes a very good case for for it. Anything else you'd like to say before I let you go?
4: Well, we have. What if we have the same people that are controlling the oil now gain the same kind of control over other sources, such as George Soros and et cetera, being the ones at the forefront of the whole ethanol
0: thing? All right, fine. Let's ask our guest about that.
2: Well,
0: you don't anything about
2: the advantage, the advantage of the alcohol fuels is that the potential sources of them is so diverse. It can be made from any number of kinds of crops. It can be made from coal. It can be made from urban trash. It can be made from natural gas, including stranded natural gas that's not now commercially viable. It can be made from oil, for that matter. And so that there's so many different ways to make it that it's impossible to corner the market in the same way that OPEC has with oil.
0: Okay, fine. Well, one of the interesting things is apparently you can actually make this ethanol or methanol from wood chips. Is that right?
2: Well, we can make methanol from wood chips right now. And if we master cellulosic ethanol, then we'll be able to make ethanol from wood chips, too.
0: Now, our telephone number is 1-888-24-LIBERTY. That's 1-888-24-LIBERTY or 464-8295. And of course, we're talking with Dr. Robert Zubrin about his book, Energy Victory. And of course, the whole idea is we want to stop being dependent upon foreign oil. And whether you think that there's plenty of oil here in the United States is not being developed, it doesn't matter. The important thing is that we're not developing. If there is oil, we're not developing it, and we need alternatives, and we certainly would need alternatives in a very real hurry. The difficulty is that if there was an oil crisis and everybody said, all right, we are going to develop all the oil that's here, it would take us 5 to 10 years to develop the oil. What we need is something right now, and what Dr. Zubrin is saying is that simply by passing legislation requiring that or mandating that every car be a flex fuel car, costing maybe an extra $100 for altering some of the lines, the fuel lines and things of that sort, why this would be a very real alternative. So what do you think the chances are that we're going to be able to do it? Is there any organized effort or organizations out there that are trying to get this legislation through?
2: Yes, there is. There's an organization called the Set America Free Coalition. People can find out about it at the website setamericafree.org. And they have been drafting legislation and trying to get it through Congress. Now, they actually were responsible for putting a flex fuel mandate in the current energy bill that's now before Congress. It wasn't as strong a flex fuel mandate as I would have preferred. It was gradual and so forth. It would take a while to come into play, but they, you know, in politics you have to make compromises, and they had it in there, and it was taken out by Trent Lott, who was lobbied by the Nissan Corporation, who complained about it because it would give American car makers an advantage over their Japanese competition, because the American car makers are in somewhat better position in implementing flex fuel than the Japanese have been. Now, I think the Japanese are smart and they could catch up, but you know, but the idea that Trent Lott should take out the key provision that would allow this country to be energy secure because it would give an advantage to the American auto industry over the Japanese is just incredible to me. And it shows the degree of cupidity and fecklessness of these politicians. So that is why, I mean, really, people, I mean, you know, if you're a Democrat, put the question to your Democratic candidates. If you're a Republican, put it to your Republican candidates. Insist that they actually have a real policy here and not just prance around Iowa and say, oh, yeah, I'm for ethanol. Oh, yeah, vote for me. I'm for ethanol. Oh, the primary's over. Oh, goodbye. You know, I mean, these people have to have a policy, and this is the policy that they have to have. This is the policy that will break the oil cartel. Implementing higher mileage standards, there's nothing wrong with it, but it won't do a damn thing to the oil cartel. All it will do is slightly slow down the rate of growth of our demand. Okay, you know, if you could have implemented the 40% increase in mileage standards that the current energy bill has for us to do over the next 13 years, if you could have implemented it this year, okay, and actually have it apply immediately and magically, retroactively to all the existing cars, we'd still be paying more for oil at the end of this year than we were at the beginning, because the price of oil has risen 50% this year.
0: And I agree with you. I think we've got a real, real problem. Of course, the only good thing I can say is Trent Lott is leaving the Senate. I've considered him a traitor for a long period of time. I don't think his loyalty was the United States. But anyway, we'll be rid of him, and I would say simply good riddance to Trent Lott leaving the United States Senate. Well, our guest has been Dr. Robert Zubrin. And again, his book is Energy Victory. You can go up on the internet and look up Energy Victory. You can get the book at any one of a number of stores. Amazon usually is as good as any, and usually the rates are quite good. But certainly many of the chain stores carry it. And it's an important book because it's actually promoting an idea. An idea, I think, that perhaps whose time has come. Our telephone number is again is 1-888-24-LIBERTY or 464-8295. We'll be wrapping up here in just a moment. Well, Dr. Zubrin, you've got 3 minutes to wrap up the program and get your ideas out.
2: All right. So, once again, it's all explained in the book Energy Victory. You can find out more about the book at energyvictory.net. But basically, the idea here is this. If we're going to save our country, we need to break the oil cartel. The oil cartel is what's funding the Islamists, and the oil cartel is looting our economy, and our dependence of oil is not only making us vulnerable to what the Saudis do on purpose, but what the crazies that they're putting into action might do on their own, because, you know, these people, the terrorists, have their own ideas, and, you know, they could blow up the Saudi oil facilities just to try to bring down Western civilization. And they would if they did on the current situation, just about, because, you know, in 1973, we remember how bad that was. We were only 30% dependent on foreign oil then. Now we're 60% dependent. An oil cut off, whether done on purpose by our enemies or by accident by the crazy terrorists that they have created, would be a total disaster, total depression. So we can't leave ourselves vulnerable to this. And the way to get out of it is simply for the U.S. Congress to pass a law making it mandatory that all new cars sold in the United States be flex fuel that is able to run on either alcohol or gasoline. That would give you and every motorist in this country, and in fact in the world, a choice. And it would stop them from raising the price of oil excessively. In fact, it would force the price of oil right back down to $50 a barrel and keep it down there. It would mobilize huge productive resources as people found ways to make methanol and ethanol from any number of crops or from urban trash or coal or any number of other ways. It would make us independent. It would make us masters of our own fate. And that's what we have to do. Okay? You know, and this is the challenge before us. All explained in the book Energy Victory. I hope you pick it up and then confront your politicians and make them take action.
0: All right, fine. Well, I want to tell you, Dr. Zubrin, it's been a real pleasure talking to you tonight. You are very articulate. In fact, I'd like to get you onto our other programs, our other networks, and I will be calling you off the air and see if we can arrange something, because I think your message is important. You present it very, very well.
2: All right. Well, thank you. And I'd be delighted to be on as many Radio Liberty shows and other radio shows as possible, because I really do want to get this message out.
0: Well, I think that you're totally dedicated. You're certainly an eloquent spokesman for your position. God bless you. Thank you so very much for being with us tonight.
2: Thanks for inviting me.
0: Bye-bye. Okay, fine. That was Dr. Robert Zubrin. And, of course, he's talking about his book, Energy Victory. I think it's important. Well, this is Dr. Stan, and I hope you've enjoyed our program this evening with Dr. Robert Zubrin. I think he presents his position very well. I think that certainly the whole idea of peak oil is as phony as a $3 bill. But it doesn't matter, because the other side controls the debate. They control access to information. They finance the environmental movement so that we would have oil shortages in America. They blocked, you know, the building of refineries in America for 30 years. They've shut down drilling, certainly off the East Coast and off the West Coast of the United States. In Anwar, up in the Atlantic, pardon me, in the Arctic wildlife area, and off the North Coast of Alaska, where there is far more oil than there is in Saudi Arabia. And certainly what you would want to do would be to get our four tapes out on oil. In fact, Mike had called in and was trying to bring out the fact that oil does not necessarily come from dead dinosaurs, and that's absolutely true. I mean, you got to be terribly gullible to believe that there were enough dead dinosaurs around the world who produce all the oil that's out there. And certainly the idea that oil does come from methane, which comes from the center of the Earth, is an excellent study. Thomas Gould, who was an astrophysicist at one of our major universities, came up with this theory. And you'll want to get our four tapes out on oil, because we go into the background of that. And then we carry a book entitled The Energy Non-Crisis by Lindsay Williams, that goes into this whole fraudulent idea that we're running out of oil, and simply points out the massive pools of oil up the north slope of Alaska. And of course, I wasn't going to take Lindsay's word for it. I checked this out with other people who were with him when he worked on with the crews who were building the Alaska pipeline, and actually talked to one of the executives of Atlantic's Richfield, who confirmed Lindsay's story. So you'll want to get his book. It's inexpensive, The Energy Non-Crisis. And understand that we have intentionally put ourselves into a position of being dependent on Saudi Arabia. And we are financing the people who are financing the Islamic terrorist movement. And of course, you know, the Al-Qaeda members who are in Iraq killing our men today are primarily from Saudi Arabia. They're being funded from Saudi Arabia. But the Saudi Arabians assure us that one of these days they're going to do something about it. And of course, you remember that 15 of the 19 terrorists with the box cutters who attacked America on the September 11th, we're told, came from Saudi Arabia. Osama bin Laden, who supposedly directed the terrorists, came from Saudi Arabia. Why didn't we attack Saudi Arabia instead of Afghanistan? Well, of course, the reason we didn't is because this had nothing to do with Osama bin Laden. It had nothing to do with the origin of the terrorists. It had everything to do with the fact that our government was determined to go to war, first with Afghanistan and then with Iraq. And if you doubt that, you need to get our pamphlets. There are three pamphlets. They're called Foreknowledge 911. That's Foreknowledge 911. And we put together pamphlets based upon the newsletters we've written. We have three pamphlets on the occult hierarchy. These are the spiritual forces that really rule the world. I mean, you think that George Bush really runs the United States? He doesn't at all. He's simply a figurehead for powerful forces behind him, and behind him, the spiritual hierarchy. And there is a spiritual hierarchy, sometimes referred to as the elder brother.

0: powerful spiritual forces. Until tomorrow, may the Lord be with you.
1: Death Before the Fall. This is Ken Ham, an Aussie transplant with a passion for sharing God's Word. Many Christians believe that God used evolution and millions of years to create, but this idea damages both God's character and the gospel. You see, if God used evolution to create, then He used millions of years of death, disease, suffering, and animals killing each other and extinction to create life. God ends up being wasteful and responsible for death and disease. This is not the God of the Bible. According to the Bible, God is not responsible for death. Death is a consequence of Adam's sin. It's because Adam sinned that Jesus needed to come and die a physical death on the cross. If there was death before sin, the gospel is meaningless. We need to stand on God's word.
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Good day and welcome to America and Beyond. I'm Tom Donahue for Truth Matters, Tom Donahue Reports. So glad you can be with us for this edition this week. And there's a lot to get to, and I'm going to start off with my focus on Trump and his wacko, crazy, weird, insane, bizarre social media posts. It's getting worse, and we know he's got Natalie Harp helping him and assisting him, and I mean, she must be in her own right crazy to be working and fueling and feeding this frenzy of insanity. It's just bizarre. Now, I am not a member, I don't subscribe, I don't visit True Social. It's nowhere near the numbers of the other social media posting platforms, and I don't want to be part of a MAGA cult. And I do want to say this before I get to Trump and cosplaying and the insanity swirling around these social media posts, is that he is now fake MAGA. If you're going to attack Thomas Massey, Marjorie Taylor Greene, various podcast hosts, radio hosts that have been reasonably and sometimes overall consistent in their views purported and the things that they seemingly stand for, then you, Mr. Neocon, a puppet of Israel, a puppet of China, a puppet of Russia, you are fake MAGA. You are the grand master of hoaxes. You are fake, you are phony, you are fraudulent. And people say, oh, that's a little harsh. Well, if you think that the insanity and the vulgarity of Trump is worthy of your saving, no, it's worthy of the reckoning that's to come. He's wreaked too much havoc. Now, in these social media posts that I've seen other reels and I've seen other hosts focus on and show and display and all that, and that's great, but Trump continues to cosplay very similar to Kristi Noem. And you see him dressed up, and he's with Space Force. He's with a Navy cruiser. He's, you know, he's Christ himself. He's, you know, I mean, he goes from all these different roles and images, these IA memes and created distorted images. And they're just distorted because, remember, Trump dodged the draft 5 times. A little bone spur in his foot. And he's playing Army and Navy and Marines, commanders and warriors. You, like your son Barron, will not suit up, okay? You will not put yourself on the front lines. You will not put yourself in harm's way for our nation or any nation because you're in fear, like Dan Bongino, Mr. Tough Guy Secret Service.

agent, former cop, and former assistant FBI director, that, oh, I think that some FBI agents might retaliate against me. Oh, you know, it's just foolish, nonsensical, ridiculous, and I covered that already. Yeah, so I don't know how many of you follow Trump in his social media posts, but I mentioned there's, in the last year, 8,800 posts. Who would have thought a president would be behaving in the manner that he does, having time to be a social media content provider? And so maybe he'll be a podcaster and a social media influencer when he leaves office, if he's not incarcerated or incapacitated. Who knows? But his attacks on Thomas Massie are unconscionable, are absolutely vile, completely false. His voting record is astonishingly perfect in terms of conservatism, in terms of the Constitution. The neocons don't like that, because if you're going to be a true conservative and constitutionalist, you're not going to be for the Iran war. You're not going to be for globalism, internationalism. And I was thinking back to these posts. He's got like dozens of pictures of him and the Chinese dictator and glowing praise, and that how close a friendship he has, although it's subservient, and that, you know, he is the puppet, and he's the puppet master, just like with Putin. But now he's got a new friend, because Epstein's no longer around. And speaking of Epstein, holy moly, I didn't watch Saturday Night Live, but I saw clips from the opening of Saturday Night Live. I guess it's the final episode for this season. And man, did they hit Trump and his cabinet members hard. And it actually was pretty funny. And if you don't think it's funny, then you're just a blind follower, okay? You know, you're just a MAGA clone. I should say a fake MAGA clone. No, I think the people that follow Trump, most of them are good-natured, well-intentioned, decent people. They don't want to believe in the betrayal. They don't want to believe that Trump could in any way not be America First and MAGA. But he is fake MAGA, and so it's like following the false prophet, or following the demons that are out there that you may think are angels, and they're not. So the headline reads, Trump gets a spooky visit from Epstein's ghost in wild SNL opener featuring Cash Patel, Hegseth, and Noam in this parody. And beyond Trump, that was pretty good. And they really covered how close Epstein and Trump were, and they were best friends. There's no doubt about it. There's the evidence is, you know, incontrovertible, and clear and convincing in terms of the evidence of the close ties between the two. They weren't mere acquaintances and just happened to travel in the same circles. And I've covered that in many, many podcasts. So you can go back to TomDonahueReports.com. Okay, or whatever platform you use to listen and download, because we're in all the major platforms as it relates to podcasting. But yeah, there were some clever lines about his approval ratings in the 30s, and then Epstein shoots back and says, call me when it hits 17, it's in like underage. And then he talks about, you know, I wish you were around, and I'm paraphrasing. And he says, well, he winks his eye and he goes, well, you know that I committed suicide, wink, wink. Yeah, I know. So it was pretty funny. So if you hadn't seen it, you can see the reels, you can see the clips. It's worth watching. And again, I'm not the biggest fan of Saturday Night Live. From time to time, I'll catch something. But well done. And Will Ferrell played Epstein. So that's a pretty big star that came back to do that. And the spitting image of Cash Patel, that actor just, you know, Aziz Ansari, he just nails it. I mean, they almost look like twins. Colin Jost that plays Pete Hegseth, pretty close. Okay. So the ghost of Jeffrey Epstein visits Donald Trump. Wow. Okay. So, you know, this is not just a left or right thing. People on the left and the right are trying to get to the bottom of what really happened to Epstein in terms of the wink, wink suicide, Epstein files. And then, of course,
the public execution and assassination and cover-up of Charlie Kirk. So it's really interesting to see, and you can call them conspiracy theorists if you want, but to me, they are the true, you know, these true crime investigators are just the common man and woman, you know, podcasters that are digging and want to learn more, regardless of what side of the political aisle they fall on. So sometimes people of different political parties, backgrounds, ideologies, goals, purposes will come together because it's bigger than their politics. So I'm glad to see that. That's quite a bit to digest. So let's just take a quick pause here. We'll come back with more Tom Donahue, Truth Matters, this week's edition opening segment.

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2: Many Americans are angry about the health care takeover that Obama has tried to ram down their throats. This is not surprising. Many claim that the Obama scheme is a disaster and a very bad idea for America's future. We agree that it is a bad plan and an unconstitutional plan. But these are not the same thing. To say that something is a bad idea and to say it is unconstitutional is to say two different things. Let me explain. Suppose you invite me over to your house for dinner, and while I'm there, I notice that your window treatments are a bit shabby and that your furniture does not match your wall colors. So the next day, while you're not at home, I break into your house and change the windows and the walls. For the sake of argument, let's say I actually make it look better than it did before I broke in. I'm still guilty of the crime of breaking and entering in trespass. Do you see that even if it was a good idea to change the decor, it was a crime because it was outside of my authority to do it? Now, Rush Limbaugh and Mark Levin are screaming that the government takeover of the healthcare system is a very bad idea, and they are right. But even if it was a good idea, it would be a criminal scheme all the same. The Constitution does not grant the federal government any authority to meddle in our healthcare. The operative clauses to look at here are Article 1, Section 8, and the 10th Amendment. It will only take you about 6 minutes to read and understand that Obamacare is more than just a bad idea for American healthcare. It is a dangerous and tyrannical trespass into American homes and lives. This is Michael Anthony Perutka for Institute on the Constitution, bringing you The American View.
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3: I will not be taking any questions. As of 10 a.m. this morning, the U.S. Treasury Department has issued a full recall of all 776 billion pieces of U.S. currency in circulation. I know this must seem like a blow coming on the heels of this morning's announcement that our federal budget deficit has passed the $800 billion mark. But regrettably, these particular bills were printed with dye containing toxins that, while completely safe at this moment, will become extremely deadly Friday at exactly 12 noon. As a result, we need to act quickly. Okay, tomorrow all Americans will receive a bag like this in the mail. Do not, under any circumstances, attempt to burn or shred the money yourself. The federal government are the only ones that can destroy the money, as we are the only ones with the proper facility to do so. We understand that this recall will be hard on U.S. citizens who will have no more money, but we assure you, if you work hard, you will be eventually able to earn it back.
4: This is in the best interest of the American people.
3: This dye poisoning causes your internal organs to rot from within and is really painful until you puke up your guts and die. There really is no time to think about this. Just listen to me and send in the money.
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1: Persistence. 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He ran for state office. 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He started a business. He failed. He ran for Congress. He lost. He was nominated for Vice President Abraham Lincoln. He lost again. But he knew only those who never tried are the real losers. Persistence. Pass it on.
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0: Welcome back, Tom Donahue. Truth matters. It really does. And I wanted to touch a little further on Kash Patel. It's been stated and reported that his bizarre, lavish outings are becoming a serious problem for the FBI and Trump. So he's going on a lot of exotic and lavish outings, sometimes, you know, for an entire weekend at the on the taxpayer dime. And he focused on prior cabinet members and FBI directors and how they were using the government's planes and other expenses that were really, you know, intertwined with their personal relations and personal travel and personal vacations. And now he has amped it up to the extreme. So it's being looked into, whether it's the snorkeling around Pearl Harbor or the chugging of the beers with the Olympic team and, you know, the girlfriend, you know, jetting off and to her and also having her travel. So there's a lot of things going on. And, strips to Las Vegas. I think it's only a matter of time before he's cashed out rather than cashed in and he can go back to Cash's Corner and sell his bourbon and whatever other trinkets that he would like to sell. And things are heating up as it relates to Cuba. They're looking at indicting Raul Castro. They're looking at a possible ground invasion. They're looking at drone attacks on the U.S. and that they're going to, even though they are out of fuel and really a depleted economy, but they say they're going to fight if the U.S. tries to overtake them. Does that sound like America first? No matter, we can dislike a lot of countries and the way they operate, but if we have this policy of Venezuela and Cuba and Iran, why isn't the same policy with Russia and China? Oh, because they're so big and strong and powerful and we might lose. That's why. Yeah. But Trump never looks like a tough guy when he's with Putin and seeing the Chinese dictator. And he never calls out the Chinese or the Russian communist system and their acts of inhumanity and brutality. And he doesn't hold China accountable, which he said he would, for COVID, for the instigators or the collaborators with this plandemic as opposed to pandemic, all the falsities and the lab that we as the U.S. government helped fund through Fauci and Bill Gates, among others, to infuse and to propagate this virus that was absolutely a lab release, probably, that rather than a lab leak. So we got release versus leak, and we got plandemic versus pandemic. But Trump's done nothing, you know, except for platitudes, just for idle chatter. But when it comes face to face with these dictators, Trump relents. And Trump was talking like he has with Putin, with the Chinese dictator, about the people, they really respect and honor and love him. Well, they're forced into compliance, you know. I mean, really? See, in this country, whether you're from the left, right, or in between, or independent-minded, free thinker like I am, we can challenge you. We can stand up to you. And we have many forms of media that, even though the media is quelled at times, both from the left and the right, because Trump is a media censor, too, I realize that he and myself and others, you know, felt the iron claw, you know, from the government and media censors, social media censors. And so what does he do? The exact same thing. So you cannot criticize Trump. You cannot challenge Trump. You cannot disagree with Trump, or you will pay a penalty that'll be exacted on you. That's why he plays the retaliation and retribution game. He's a very vindictive person, not a forgiving person. And we know that he's gone almost completely berserk. I mean, he's a madman now. I mean, we're dealing with a Dennis the Menace 7-year-old mindset with these memes that if your kids were doing this, they'd be on timeout and they would be grounded. But there are no guardrails, so nothing can stop Trump at this point until the Democrats, sadly, you know, I mean, that's a whole other can of worms and part of the political sewer and cesspool. But it's going to take them for the most part, to rein in Trump when they overwhelmingly win back the House and start the multiple investigations and impeachments that are going to ensue. And I think when Republicans realize that we're past the halfway mark of Trump's lame duck administration, that you'll start seeing more and more of the neocon Republicans, especially if Trump doesn't, as Mark Levin would say, finish off Iran. So when they start turning and they start deciding who is going to represent the globalist international interest, they will be more aligned with sidelining Trump, besides the fact he's got his health issues, which are much more extreme than are being reported, in my view, based on what I've read and researched. And also his legal problems will really amp up, and his polling is destroying the Republican Party and their chances. I just never thought, no matter what Trump did, that his polling would be in the Biden Jimmy Carter realm. And maybe below that, all the things that he was strong on are now his Achilles heel. Remember affordability was a hoax. Oh, and remember, just recently, Trump was asked about, you know, the pain that the American consumer is experiencing, the American public, as it relates to, you know, the gas prices, and they're feeling the pinch financially. And he says, I don't think about their financial situation. Whoa. I mean, that's going to be a beautiful ad, even though it may be taken somewhat out of context. The fact is, if you don't care about the financial situation of people, and that's what he railed against Biden and inflation, and the fact that he felt like that the general public wasn't being protected in terms of their wallet, in terms of, and it is a legitimate term, affordability. So Trump is just disappointed and betrayed just about every principle imaginable. And to me, the 25th Amendment, I've talked about this, others have, I think it should be enacted. I think he needs to be run out of office, and it needs to be held accountable for his high crimes and misdemeanors. And they say, well, what about J.D. Vance? Well, I've talked about J.D. Vance and him being, you know, a tool of the tech titans, and that he's a political chameleon, an opportunist, and very distrustful. You know, he's very disingenuous, and then we take him on. And then if it's Mark Rubio or others that'll be running for office, and also on the Dem side, anyone that's not going to follow the Constitution and America First policies, not the fake MAGA Trump policies, then each and every one of them will be held in account. And that's the way I see it. But these insane attacks on Thomas Massie, I mean, they're just bizarre, and they're completely false and untrue, and they've got, and he's dealing with someone that is certifiably insane. She's been committed to mental institutions, Laura Loomer, and her attacks, and thankfully Marjorie Taylor Greene and even Boebert, who's got her problems, have come to the aid of Thomas Massie, and now Boebert's in the crosshairs of Trump and wants to make sure that she has a primary opponent, and it wants to have her derailed as well. And he says every time Trump attacks him, especially falsely, his fundraising goes up. And people seem to be really responding. And many people in his state, and actually nationwide, the youth vote is very strongly behind Thomas Massie. So Trump can say what he wants, but it's a false reality. And he thinks he's going to be able to convince enough people that his lies are the reality, when I think most people are waking up that Thomas Massie's a good guy. And relying on Looney Loomer as his source of these lies is just further evidence of his insanity. But if you, I mean, I thought that Don Jr. said this, Dan Bongino said this, Trump said this on the campaign trail, we got to get to the bottom of the Epstein files. They all get into office and dead silence, and then they attack anyone that's trying to reveal what really happened. And so again, I want to mention that if you didn't see the opening segment of the last episode for this season of Saturday Night Live and the Ghost of Epstein, check out the reel, check out the clip. It's just unbelievable. But Trump calls for Massie to be thrown out of office ASAP. Thrown out of office for what? Name anything policy-wise that is even in the realm of reality that we would want to see him leave office. Trump says, vote the bum out. Trump redoubles his efforts to take out Massey after successfully vanquishing Cassidy. Now, Cassidy, there were some fundamental differences there. He did vote for Trump's impeachment. And so you could say maybe there was something there. But there's nothing there with Massey except he wanted complete transparency and release of the Epstein files. So when Trump is going attacking someone politically so vehemently and so viciously, then you know that the million mentioned man, Trump, in the Epstein files has something to hide. And I've covered this in great detail, and you can go back to TomDonahueReports.com or wherever you listen or download your podcast. I think I've done a pretty good job on that. So anyway, I'll leave that to you to be the discerner and the decider. On that note, another timeout, right back. Hold tight, Tom Donahue, Truth Matters.
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1: 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Now, back to the show.

Welcome back, Tom Donahue. Truth matters, it really does. And on the election results, in particular, Kentucky, the primary for Representative Massey, sadly, unfortunately, regrettably, he lost. But it shouldn't surprise anyone when you've got the orange blob in his entire administration and his lackeys in the Republican Party, the corporate neocon Republicans. You have not only the political swamp, you have the media, you have corporate interests, and you have foreign special interests pouring a gazillion dollars to unseat and to defeat Massey, record level campaign funds and dark money. And so Massey lost by a little less than 10 points, decisive loss, a victory for Trump and his allies. So you have the corporate interest, you have the media, which has now been revealed that Fox News banned Massey from being interviewed. So Trump's directive, because Fox didn't want to experience Trump's retribution, they would not allow Massey to be interviewed. So you have this media censor and blackout, and of course the other lesser conservative outlets did not have Massey on. Most talk radio would not interview and give coverage to Massey. Massey had a lot less funding. Massey had grassroots support. But when you're being pounded with the messaging and the campaigning, with Trump essentially meddling with this election. When I say meddling, it's not just, most presidents will endorse, and they may give a speech or something. And they may point out their views as to the candidates, but that's about as far as it typically goes. But Trump pounded him on social media almost every hour. Trump had all his administration pounding him. He had all his media allies pounding him. He had the corporate neocon Republican Party pounding him. It was unrelenting assaults on his character and his credibility that primarily were lies. Massey has a stellar conservative America First constitutional record. This all goes back to Massey pushing the release of the Epstein files. And also the fact that Massey is America First and did not support the Iran war. Trump is a vindictive, petty, nasty person. And you get on the wrong side of Trump, he will attack you with such viciousness and vileness that it's unconscionable and reprehensible. So Trump claims a victory here, but I don't think it's over in the political realm for Massey long term. I think you're going to see him return in a bigger and better way, and I just believe that he will play a huge role in the legitimate, the reemerging America First movement. And so Trump can claim victory for the fake and the phony MAGA movement. But the Marjorie Taylor Greens, the Tom Masseys, they're going to be back in full force. I really believe that. In the meantime, I think Massey and Cassidy should create as much political damage and havoc if it's for the right reasons. That is, if it's for constitutional reasons, if it's for further transparency with the Epstein files, if it's for exposing Trump's war in the Middle East, if it's going against the building of monuments and the Trump empire there in D.C. As long as it's for we the people and not just to get back at Trump. So I think that rather than Cassidy, which has already proved to be one of his crucial votes today. But more importantly, Massey, he can get a lot done before he exits the political scene. So it doesn't have to be a lame duck session for neither of these guys. And then they can pass the baton on to legit America Firsters. And of course, the Democrats, when they win in a tsunami wave, they will absolutely be going after Trump and his administration for the criminal syndicate it has become, sadly. So on that note, I hate to report bad news for the good guys, but
Sometimes you have to take a certain defeat to be victorious in the long run. He lost the battle, but maybe not the war for the heart and soul of America First and the Constitution and true legitimate conservatism versus neoconism. Tom Donahue, Truth Matters.

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Welcome back, Tom Donahue, Truth Matters, constitutional crusader, liberty lover, freedom fighter, have been for decades. Okay, I want to focus on something because I heard this, and I don't listen to too many radio shows. I spot check some things. If it's interesting, I might stay a little longer. Alex Jones has done some good things of recent times, but a dubious dude, to say the least. I was the one that coined the term bullhorn bully. He is unhinged. He is erratic. He's got a lot of personal vices. I've discussed that in the past. His information is about 50% correct. Hey, better than the mainstream media, but still, you've got to discern and decipher some of the malarkey, some of the nonsense from the legit information. So with that said, he's begging for money constantly, claiming that you have to keep growing or be bigger or you lose out. No, not necessarily. And, you know, streaming and some of these things that you can do online, not as expensive as he claimed. You can bootstrap a podcast, a streaming show, even a radio online station. Not that much cost, relatively speaking. So I did a little deep dive, and again, I'm really not concerned because my only competition in life is myself. I've really never compared myself or concerned myself with what Rush Limbaugh made or Hannity or Levin, etc. And so I haven't made a lot of money, relatively speaking, in radio terms, but I've made a few dollars here and there. And I have never begged for money, and I've never compromised on principle. So here is just some generalized stats as it related to Alex Jones. So store revenue within a three-year period, InfoWars at that time, generated $165 million in sales. Annual income for his radio station, network, his show, between $50 and $80 million in profits. Daily earnings at times have exceeded $800,000 in a day. And I know he's got the judgment, and I know that there's been certain liens and levies and various things, and also diversion of funds, but that's another story for someone else to cover. But I noticed something, and this is really what I'm getting to, is that beyond the begging like televangelist, I noticed that these clickbaits, you know, these having these guests on that have equally or greater social media and podcast and YouTube followings, that they're coming on each other's shows to amp up the revenue, and it's really revenue enhancement, and it's brand enhancement, in a sense of monetary gain, not necessarily reputational. So I've noticed that he's had Nick Fuentes on quite often. Tucker did have him on once. He is a smart guy, articulate, somewhat charismatic, but factually, at times, way off base. He is a white nationalist. I would have to say, in many regards, a racist. There's no getting around that. But when you watch him and you listen to him and you look at him, he's not a likable guy. And he's also made a tremendous amount of money. Now, of course, these guys have gotten censored. They've been deplatformed. And I don't agree with that whatsoever. But I'm noticing that people are tapping into guys that have kind of a tarnished image and brand, but a huge following. So there's something about this that's, to me, unseemly and unsavory. Okay? Now, there's been stories recently, and then I did a little bit of research. And again, I'm not faulting. I'm not jealous. Hey, if you earn your keep, you know, people want to support you. They want to buy your products. I believe in the free market. And the free market of ideas as well. But Fuentes makes most of his money from donations from subscribers, you know, whether it be through Rumble or other live streaming platforms, even though he's been deplatformed in many places. But through Rumble, the donation and super chats and merchandising, he's averaging just under $1 million a year, 900,000 plus. And that's a lot of money. Now, how can you not be self-supporting? I mean, I can't remember a year I've ever made
90,000. You know, I mean, there's some years I make about 9,000. But no, seriously, these numbers are astounding. I mean, your jaw drops, and they still claim they need more money. Now, just because Jones wants to bring on more hosts and have, 18 hours of live programming and all that, there's no requirement for that. And if things evolve naturally and you have the revenue, which you obviously do, I don't know how much he's pocketed. I don't know what he possesses, what he's owned over the years. I don't really care. But you can see that both of them, especially Jones, has made an untold fortune off the backs of hardworking laboring of his loyal audience. And he castigates them at times that they're not giving enough, or there's not enough supporting him in terms of percentages of based on listenership. Another thing that Jones has done over the years, he has inflated the number of stations that have carried him. And it's, I've looked at those numbers, and he does have a large audience. He has had a large audience. Some of the audience matures and falls away, but I think he's become more relevant in light of Trump's attacks, and in light of the fact that even though he was late in denouncing Trump, and it took Trump essentially attacking him, and there have been times Jones has lashed out at Candace Owens and others, and believe me, Jones has made more misstatements and untrue statements than Candace Owens. If you look back at the utterances from the Bullhorn Bully. So he's a mixed bag. Fuentes, I would never engage or interview or promote, period, because anyone that is a race nationalist, a race baiter, someone that sees other races as substandard, that sees your own race as superior. And again, I'm not saying he's an evil, wicked person. I'm just saying that I just cannot embrace that kind of ideology. But I do believe that they're not just white nationalists. There's black nationalists. There's religious nationalists. There are people that believe that their religion, their race, their ethnicity is superior. So it's not just this. I mean, I denounce any superiority complexes that spout that kind of ideology. But they have the right to spout it. It just doesn't mean that I have to support it or that I have to embrace it. And I'm not going to do anything to up my numbers. I know that I could have certain guests and then I could amp up the social media and have viral moments. I'm just not going to do it. I'll just trek along doing what I do. People that find this message, that find the show, that find the podcast, great. If they don't, I'm not worried about how many numbers I have, because I'm not doing this for financial gain. It'd be nice to recover or recoup some costs, but that's pretty much it. And I'm not doing it as a hobbyist. I'm doing it because I'm a man on a mission, and I have over the years. So let's take a quick break. I want to cover some other related things coming up. Tom Donahue, Truth Matters.

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6: This is Randall Yearout on Subversion. Just based on current facts before us, our nation's political leaders in elected office and both major parties have embraced policies and legislation subversive to our American form of law and government. Therefore, I think it profitable to visit the wisdom of our founding fathers regarding this kind of behavior. Samuel Adams, regarding spreading the wealth around and centralized control of the economy, said these ideas are, quote, as visionary and impractical as those which vest all property in the crown. They are arbitrary, despotic, and in our form of government, unconstitutional, unquote. These charges could be aimed directly at our president and Congress today. Thomas Jefferson wrote of a central government so strong that it borders on monarchy. These men have no right to office. If a monarchist be in office anywhere, and it be known to the president, the oath he has taken to support the Constitution imperiously requires the instantaneous dismission of such officer, and I hold the president criminal if he permitted such to remain. To appoint a monarchist to conduct the affairs of a republic is like appointing an atheist to the priesthood. Unquote. The situation in America today is socialism for we the people and a political class who think they're monarchs rather than our agents. Congressmen openly insulting citizens exercising their First Amendment rights to redress. Congressmen taxing future generations without their consent. Presidents and judges approving of all this with their silence. These will be our defining years in the eyes of our children and grandchildren, but if we do nothing, we will come to nothing. We need Americans in great numbers to join us.
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8: Creation Evangelism. This is Ken Ham on a mission to strengthen the global church with God's Word. Ever wondered how to share the gospel with your friends and family? 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Then they point to our relative, the Lord Jesus Christ, who came to save us.
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Okay, we're back. Tom Donahue, Truth Matters. Let's jump right to some of the top headlines in the recent days. And more, push to the limit. Republicans show rare defiance to Trump's demands. Top Republican warns Trump has his legacy is on the line. He is being ill-advised. Republicans lash out at the $1.776 billion so-called anti-weaponization fund. Some refer to it as a slush fund. Representative Ron Johnson, Republican from Wisconsin, calls Trump's payout fund a galactic blunder amid GOP revolt. So many Republicans are now seeing the light and realizing the naked corruption and the insanity of some of these positions and programs that Trump is pushing, whether it be the ballroom, whether it be this anti-weaponization slush fund, of course the Iran war, cover-up of the Epstein files, and his supersonic social media sprees, the vengeance tour, the vindictiveness, and the vile nature of the current president. Now, his approval rating has now dropped below freezing, meaning 31%. I mean, this is astonishingly and astronomically horrific. 31% approval rating. Leading into the Memorial Day weekend here, and gas prices nationwide way up, groceries way up, inflation is up. Trump has wreaked havoc and mayhem on pretty much every aspect of our human existence. He is a malicious, menacing force that needs to be contained. Marjorie Taylor Greene says Trump may use the Iran war as an excuse to cancel presidential elections. And she was talking to, I believe it was Alex Jones, where she said that Trump was in her presence at the time talking to, I believe it was Zelensky, where he told Trump that, well, there are no elections because we're at war. And he goes, oh, you can do that? So she's thinking or surmising that Trump could use these kinds of world emergencies to declare that the nation cannot have an election during wartime. There could be other catastrophic issues that could also affect his thinking. Tucker Carlson says the Massey loss obviously signals the death of MAGA. Now remember, I said that Trump is the fake MAGA. And the real MAGA is Massey, Green, some of us in the alternative media, not the generalized talk radio universe, and many of the podcasters that have seen the light. So there is a real MAGA, but I don't even want to use that term anymore. It actually came from Reagan, which we talked about before. So there's no original thoughts emanating from the mindless wonder, the insanity of Donald Trump. And the parliamentarian threw in the monkey wrench, and based on the way things are done in the Senate, no funding for the ballroom will not be included in the budget. Okay. Even Andrew Napolitano, Newsmax's legal analyst, he's off on the nearly $1.8 billion Trump fund and says major constitutional issues. Rove warns on Fox News, dangerously unpopular Trump is tanking the GOP's midterm chances. And finally, Tulsi Gabbard has resigned from the Trump cabinet. Now, Reuters reports that the White House forced Gabbard to resign despite her citing her husband's bone cancer battle. I would totally agree with her to stand by her husband and help and focus on this family crisis, as opposed to worrying about our national interest, and that would be totally understandable. But, you know, when Gabbard wouldn't forcefully defend Trump's position on Iran and said she would leave those decisions to the president, even though she's the director of national intelligence that would advise the president whether this was a good idea or not. So she never mentioned what her thoughts were and what feedback
or advice she gave the president or guidance. So there have been several things that Trump wasn't completely happy with. Plus, she is very close with Joe Kent, who resigned in protest of the Iran war, among other things. One final thing that I've been giving you updates on my website. If you just type in Tom Donahue Reports in a search, or Tom Donahue Reports Truth Matters, you will find the links directly. So you can always find me by just doing that search. But it is TomDonahueReports.com. Okay, have a great week, Memorial Day weekend. Hopefully you can get a little respite from all this political chaos.

Hi, Tom Donahue for Truth Matters and Tom Donahue Reports. 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I have a new website under construction. 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

0: Same as usual. So again, I want to thank you for your patience. I want to thank you for visiting either of those or both of those websites. Bigger and better things are coming. And so I just wanted to give you this high alert because you might get detoured or frustrated. And I wanted to give you the inside scoop. So that's it for the alert. Tom Donahue, Truth Matters, Tom Donahue Reports. And thank you again for your understanding and patience.
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0: You know, we published in our newsletter some of the hearings that were during World War II when they talked about the withholdings tax. That was the first withholdings tax, was in 1943, right? And here in all the hearings where they're going to bring about a withholdings tax, they said that taxes are not to raise revenue. We passed that. The government has passed that plateau. Taxes are to create the demand deposits and to keep the bank in operation so that people don't know the excessive amount of credit that's being issued. You understand? I mean, it's well documented. I mean, it's been declassified, and now anybody can go down and read it. So they openly admitted that taxes are not to raise revenue. You don't raise revenue when you're in perpetual debt.
1: Right. And I think that's another reason for the income tax situation, is it takes the money out of circulation, which is true, but it gives the perception that we're paying the expenses of government when in essence we're actually paying the interest on that money to begin with. I think it would be much easier for people to understand if that wasn't the way they collected it. If you actually had to go down and pay interest, you'd know you were paying interest.
0: I agree with that, but it's mind-boggling. Because, you know, you sit down and think, and they create debt money from nothing, they charge interest on it, then they collect the debt money and to pay interest on that over again. So debt on debt on debt, paying debt on debt on debt. You know, and somewhere you go, wow.
2: And to top it all off, people don't realize that it's the indirect taxes that pay for running the government, not the direct tax.
0: That's correct, but they don't even do that now, because what the government does is they borrow everything they need, and the taxes that are collected don't even pay the interest on what they borrow. So you're in perpetual debt, and you have been for the last couple of years. You're beyond payment. It's perpetual now.
3: And they do it with worthless paper, right?
0: Well, they do. They do it with say-so. They do it with say-so of a few banking families. I say it's good, and therefore it's my say-so. And that's all it is. It's their word that we're spending. And their credit, which is their word. And that's it. So these families have something going for them. I'd love to be able to create out of nothing and have all you come to borrow from me and pay me interest and enrich me. Right? I mean, that's equal protection under the law, according to the 14th Amendment. Isn't that right? You know, speaking of that, in 1975... I sent a letter to the Bureau of Engraving and Printing in Washington, D.C., and I sent them a money order for $5 some odd cents, and I ordered, 1,100 note denomination Federal Reserve notes. And I told them it was my first order, and that they didn't have to deliver. If they wanted, I'd come down and pick it up. And I said I was doing this because the 14th Amendment says everybody has equal protection of the law. And being that the Federal Reserve is a private corporation, not a government agency, and I'm a private person, then I have the same right to purchase these notes as they do. Isn't that correct? So anyway, I received a letter back without a signature telling me that by law they can only sell the notes to the Federal Reserve. I wrote back, I tried to get somebody to put their name to something, I could sue them and nobody would do it. But anyway, you have some fun, go ahead and order some notes. And you know, it's an education in itself. Show you how ridiculous the whole thing is. All right, now,

0: A lot of you have heard the term illegal or tax protester. And, you know, like we've told you before, all legal terms are defined. They have to be defined. The law has to be defined. We'll get into that a little deeper a little later on. And what is an illegal tax protester? You know, I read articles in the paper about myself, and they call me a tax protester. And I'm on a talk show sometimes, and somebody will call and say, oh, you're just a tax protester. And then I would say, well, what is a tax protester? Can you tell me? It's just what the words say it is. Remember back during the Vietnam War, some people thought that they didn't want to pay for that war. So they would file a tax return, and then they would deduct part of them taxes from that, and they would write on there, I'm deducting some of these taxes and not paying them because I don't want to contribute to the war. Well, they would be a tax protester. Now, this is defined by the IRS in the Internal Revenue Manual at 5431.4, chapter 5400 of the Internal Revenue Manual. Can everybody see that? 5400 is the Service Center Collection Branch Procedures, okay? And it talks about illegal tax protester scheme defined, definitions rather. And you'll notice down through, it's 11 of them in all in total, and they all are the same thing, where you're filing a return and entering a protest on the return. You're protesting a tax. Well, if no one files the return, then they cannot be a tax protester because you're not entering anything at any time to the government. See? It's just that simple. And this is constantly being misused by the media due to their ignorance in most cases. Of course, in some cases, it's not. I had a lady from the Sun paper come out here and spent 2 days with me one time, and I must have showed her this 4 times in 2 days, and she still put tax protester in the paper, knowing what she was saying wasn't true. So in some cases, they just want to destroy you with what Lenin called invective, by name-calling, and put you in a certain category where nobody wants to get near you. Of course, 200 years ago, that was an honor to be a tax protester. Things change, I guess, over the years. So anyway, knowing what we know now, and, you know, some people having shorter fuses than others, you might say, I've heard enough. That's it. They'll never see another return from me. I've talked to those people for the last time. That's it. And you stop filing returns. Then a year or two goes by, and then you get a letter, right? And the letter says, we have no record of receiving a return from you. And you go, oh my, now what? Oh my, now what? That letter is called a TDI, Taxpayer Delinquency Investigation. And they have to send you out a Notice 609 with that letter. And a lot of times I'll receive calls in here where people, they receive these letters and they get all upset and excited, particularly if they're not members. And they'll call up here and they'll say, man, you got to help me. I got this letter. What do I do? What do I do with it? And I'll say to them, well, did they send you a Notice 609? And they'll say, well, what's that? I'll say, you know, that's that little sheet of paper about 1/5 the size of a letter-sized piece of paper. And you'll hear them digging in the round file, you know. Oh, yeah, I got that right here. Well, why do you think the IRS makes this thing about 1/5 the letter-sized piece of paper? Probably for the same reason that a utility company makes a notice for a hearing before the Public Service Commission for the increase of rates about yay big, even smaller than this, but it may be a 5 fine, where you need a magnifying glass to read it. They don't want you to go there and complain about the rates going up, right? They want you to just chuck it away. And most people, when they see something small, they think of it as being insignificant and just chuck it. They don't even bother looking at it. So the same thing goes here. But this really is insignificant. This here tells us a lot. And we're going to examine it right now. Notice 609. I like this particular one for the year 1986 because it was the first year that they put on this notice, the Paperwork Reduction Act. In fact, the Paperwork Reduction Act was passed in 1980, as it says right here, and the IRS didn't obey it till 1986. I think that's very significant, which we'll see a little later on. It says the A notice 609 is the Privacy Act Paperwork Reduction Act notice. Under the Privacy Act of 1974 and the Paperwork Reduction Act of 1980, we must tell you our legal right to ask for information and whether the law says you must give it. So they have to send this to you, and they have to tell you what their right is to ask you for the information and whether the law says that you must respond to them or not. Now notice, before 1974, they didn't have to do that. So how many years did they have there?
1: Many a year
0: from 43. The average citizen started filing returns in 1944, for the year 43, right? That was the first year for withholdings, 1943. And they've been filing them ever since, and the government just sends them to them. They, without saying you had to do this or anything, there was no questions asked. They just did it. But in 1974, the Congress passed the Privacy Act, which said that any time an agency asks any information from any citizen, they got to tell them the authority for it. Now, they also went one step further in 1980 with the Paperwork Reduction Act, which we'll go into more detail a little later on. Now, we'll skip down here to see what they say their legal right is. It says, our legal right to ask for information is Internal Revenue Code Sections 6001, 6011, and 6012A, and their regulations. Now, this is the first year, 1986, that they added 6012A. Before 86, they only had the two code sections, 6001 and 6011. We've written them quite often asking them, what event took place in 1986 for you to add 6012A to the Privacy Act notice? And never received a response. Something had to occur, or else it would have been there before, wouldn't you say? Well, anyway, it goes on to say, they say that you must file a return or statement with us for any tax you are liable for. Then it goes on to say, Code Section 6109 and its regulations say that you must show your Social Security number on what you file. Now, anybody have any arguments with that? I mean, I have no argument with that. If you're filing a return, you have a Social Security number, you're supposed to use it. Nothing wrong with that. Now, can anybody tell me the difference between sentence one and sentence two of their legal right? There's a big difference there. Can anybody see it?
2: No. Mm-hmm. 6109, they're not required to mention it?
0: No, 6109 is a Social Security number. Now, I'm talking about the first two sentences now. Let's go over them again. Look at these sentences carefully. We're going to go over them one more time. There's a big difference between the two. Our legal right to ask for information is Internal Revenue Code Section 6001, 6011, and 6012A, and their regulations. They say that you must file a return or statement with us for any tax you are liable for. Now, there's a big difference there.
3: It says no you in the first sentence.
0: Uh-huh.
3: And in the second sentence, it says that you are liable for, and therefore you do have to pay tax that you're liable for. The question is, what are you liable for, right?
0: Okay.
4: Yeah, I was going to say the personal noun, am I correct?
0: The personal pronoun.
4: Pronoun,
0: the personal pronoun is missing from the first sentence. Now let's read it with a personal pronoun in the first sentence. Our legal right to ask you for information is Internal Revenue Code 6001, 6011, 6012A, and their regulations, but it doesn't say that, does it? Right? So they're not asking you, are they? It just says that our legal right to ask for information are these code sections, but they're not saying to you. Alright? Now let's look at the second sentence. They say that you must file a return or statement for any tax you're liable for. Right? And so that doesn't say that you're liable for any tax. Who makes the determination according to that sentence?
3: You do.
0: You do. Everybody understand that? Now, that's your first example of how slick they are when they write. The people who put these things together are not equal opportunity employment employees. I think the ones who put these together are lawyers with a lot of training. Now you see, that's your first example of how slick they can be when they write to you. Once you understand how the code is imposed by the law, a lot of these publications and all, it just jumps right off the page at you. But if you don't have this background and you read them, you think it's you that you're reading about. And that, you know, they're very slick in doing that. I think Willie fits right in. Now, you hear in a lot of states about this driver's license and the Social Security number, which is under 6609. In fact, we have some states that have already capitulated. We have a case in Pennsylvania against the governor and the director of transportation. And here we had a case in Maryland, which didn't even get to the courts, with my daughter-in-law, who a couple years ago went to renew her license. And they told her that they weren't going to renew the license without a Social Security number. And she wrote none in the application. And they told her they weren't going to do that. In fact, they got right forceful and forced her to leave the office. So she came over to the office here, and I gave her a copy of the Maryland law regarding that, which we have right here. It's Title 11, Department of Transportation, Subtitle 17, Motor Vehicle Administration, Driver's License, and Identification Documents. As we go down under 2, it tells us disclosure. An applicant for an original, renewed, duplicate, or corrected identification document shall disclose the applicant's Social Security number. Mm-hmm. If the applicant does not have a Social Security number, the applicant shall certify that fact in the application. Now, at that time, all you heard over the radio and the television, from now on, you got to put your Social Security number. You got to have a Social Security number before you get the license. You go into the DMV, they had signs all over the place. No license without a Social Security number. You must have a Social Security number. The law doesn't say that at all. Just one more example of our government, how honest it's become. You know, the bureaucracies and all. It doesn't say it. The thing to do in any case when you don't have a Social Security number and you fill out an application that calls for it for any reason, you write none in there. You don't put zeros in because zeros are numbers. Right? And if you put zeros in, then you can be fined and they can move to have backup withholding for the simple reason is you put the wrong number in. It's just that simple. It's a word game when you play with the law. So like the law says, the proper thing to do is to write none whenever it calls for one if you don't have one. If you have one, the only person you have to give it to is the government. You don't have to give it to anyone else. Of course, if it's a private industry like the bank, and the bank wants it, and you don't give it to them, then they don't have to do business with you. Or if it's a credit card company, they don't have to do business with you. Or anybody in the private sector. You cannot force them because they don't come under the same laws the government comes under. But you don't have to disclose your Social Security number to anyone. No one at all. If you file a return, then you got to give it to the government when you file a return. You don't have to, in other words, if we'll get into it a little later on, but I'll mention it right here and now. If you're working for an employer, and the employer has an employee identification number, and he asks you for a Social Security number, you don't have to give it to him either. The law doesn't require that, and we'll show you that a little later on. And no one can require you to use it, but if you file a return, you got to put it on the return. That's the law. And it's just the way it showed you on the notice 609. It's no different. So anyway, she took back and showed them the law, and they said, if you don't get out of here, we're going to call the police. So to make a long story short, we started writing the head of the Department of Transportation for the state of Maryland. And what happened was, after a series of letters going back and forth, because actually my daughter-in-law had never even made an application for a Social Security number. Her mother got one for her, which is the case in a lot of families. So she never made the application. Nobody can be held to something they never did. And I brought this to the attention of the head of the Department of Transportation for Maryland. And I told him, if they want to go to court and we want to argue about this, that's fine with us. We'll go. And as soon as I told him we were going to court, then they wrote back and said, go ahead and get your license. And when she walked in there, it was a different attitude. They just swept her right on through, and they gave her license. No problem at all. They do not want that in court. We had another fellow who went to court recently. And, in fact, we're still in court arguing. And he filed under the Maryland laws for minors to vacate his application, which was made when he was a minor. And it has nothing to do. It's not an adversarial proceeding at all. He's not arguing the government. He just says he wants to vacate that because he was a minor when he made it. And he has every right to do that under the minor laws. And man, those judges, they didn't want to take it. It's like, I got a hot potato in my hand. Now, if you stop and think, no judge wants to be the first one to bring the house of cards down. And are they fighting us in Maryland? We're right now contemplating, because we went in there three or four times from different angles, and we're now contemplating filing a Title 42 suit against the judges for a violation of rights, because they're depriving him of the court. He has every right to go to that court. They're denying him due process in court under the law of Maryland. And they don't want any part of that. I did hear just this week that in the state of Missouri, a judge just gave us a favorable ruling. So things are progressing, and you can't hide the truth forever. I mean, the truth comes out. It might take some time, but the truth always comes out. You cannot hide it. So anyway, we'll look at these other code sections that they had in Notice 6009. And here we have Section 6001. Notice what it says. Notice or regulations requiring record statements and special returns. Every person liable. Now, on the 609, they sent that to you. Does it say, you, the citizen of the state of Maryland? You know, when the IRS writes you, they always have a tendency of saying, dear taxpayer. Right? What do you think that means if they call you a dear taxpayer and you agree with them? That means that you're a taxpayer, right, if you agree with them. And they always say, dear taxpayer. But you have to understand, when you're dealing with law, you're dealing with legal terms. If you're a taxpayer, you go to the Internal Revenue Code and look up the term taxpayer, and it says, anyone who's subject to the taxes within this law. You're a taxpayer. It makes sense. But people think of themselves as a taxpayer because they pay sales tax, property tax, and all these other taxes, and they just go right on along the line. But there's a big difference. You can be a taxpayer, two words, and pay your property tax, but in the Internal Revenue Code, taxpayer is one word. Right? And it's totally different than taxpayer paying property taxes. And that term, being one word, means you're subject to the Internal Revenue Code. Now we'll go look at 6011 and see what that says, because this here, one is the liability and 11 is the requirement, general requirement of return statement or list. General rule, when required by regulations prescribed by the Secretary, any person made liable for any tax imposed by this title. What does the word mean, title mean? Anybody know what the word title means? Anybody know what the word title means? Title 26. In other words, the United States Code has 50 titles. The Internal Revenue Code is Title 26 of the 50 titles. that whenever you see the word within any particular title, if you're in Title 12 and you see the word title, it means Title 12. Well, we're in Title 26 now, so that means imposed by this title, which is the Internal Revenue Code, Title 26. Or for the collection thereof, shall make a return or statement according to the forms and regulations prescribed by the Secretary. But it's what? When required. Now, if everybody had to pay the tax, what would it say? It would say always required, not when required. And everybody would be required all the time. And it would be on Notice 609 in more detail. You would have the personal pronoun in both sentences. And you would have these saying, what, individual? Would it say individual? What would it actually say? Well, I mean, if, now let's see, if everybody was required, what would it actually say? Would it say taxpayer? Would it say individual? What would it say? It would say citizens. That's correct. It would say all citizens of the United States and all citizens of the federal states and all resident aliens within the United States and within the federal states. That's what it would say. If everybody was required, it would say so. But they use the word taxpayer, and they use the word individual, and they use the word person, right? And people just, when they read that, not having any legal training, in the most part, they just think of, well, that's me. I'm an individual. I'm a person. I'm a taxpayer. Right? You have a question?
1: Yeah. Usually you see the word resident also in those statements, but never citizen sometimes.
0: That's correct. A resident is not the same as a citizen. Let's say that you live in two states. Some people live in two states. They'll have a house in the south and go there in the winter, and have a house in the north and go there in the summer. Now, they can't be a citizen of two states, but yet they'll split the year in 6 months. You see? So what they are, they're a citizen in one state and a resident in the other. A resident is not a citizen. In the state of Maryland, a resident owes the income tax. And when you check out the income tax law for Maryland, it talks about a resident, and the resident turns out to be a corporation. You think? So you can go to Delaware and get a Delaware corporation to come to Maryland and do business with the Delaware corporation, and that's a resident. Okay, and you wind up paying the tax. So that's another one there, but that pertains more or less to new excises and duties and imposed things of that nature when you get to residency. But if you're a foreign resident, you have to be a resident alien or a non-resident alien, one or the other. So. All right, so we're starting to get an idea about this now. 6012, we're going to reserve to later on tonight. We're not going to get into that for a good reason, which you'll see then. All right, now... Now that the 609 didn't tell us a thing, did it? I mean, here they are, they wrote us, and they asked us for a tax return, and they sent us a 609 to show what our legal right is, and we just examined that, and we didn't find out. We don't know anymore what we knew before, do we? So that means that we have to what? Do our own investigation, right? So where do we go?
4: Index.
3: Definition.
0: Index. Yeah, well, you would go. What index?
4: Title 26.
0: All right. Okay, that's a good idea. You go. When you want to find out something, you go to the index. That's correct. All right. Now, when you go to the index, what do you look up?
4: 6012.
0: You look up what? You look up withholding. All right, then what are you going to find to look up withholding? You're withholding a lot of things.
3: Agent?
0: Huh?
1: Look up
0: liable? Well, liable will take you right back to where we were, I think.
4: Taxpayer
0: bucket.
4: The withholding agent.
0: Oh, okay. Let's look at the withholding agent. Why do you say the withholding agent?
4: Because the tax figure would not be on us. It would be on someone else.
0: Well, I mean, why would you say the withholding agent?
4: they're withholding money?
1: Because he's a taxpayer.
0: Well, he, I guess he does pay a tax. Why would he pay a tax? Because he's taking it from somebody. So if the withholding agent is to take it from somebody, then they have to tell him what? Who to take it from. Right? Okay, they got to tell him who to take it from. And then, of course, when he takes it from them, who does he give it to? Internal Revenue Service. So he takes it from them and gives it to the Internal Revenue Service, right? Then we see the word withholding agent in Treasury Decision 2313 just a little while ago. Remember that? It talked about the withholding agent, withholding from non-resident aliens. All right. Now let's go look at it. Here's the index. And we got the W's. We're wines withholdings. Now we go down here and we'll find withholding agent. Here we are right here. Withholding agent. And it says defined in section 7701A16. So now we got to go to section 7701A16 to find out who he has to withhold from. Now, what we're doing now is we're going to chapter 79 of the Internal Revenue Code, which is in subtitle. What subtitle is it in?
4: That would be 27, am I right?
0: No, no. What subtitle is chapter 79 in? Come on, Stu, let's go.
2: F.
0: That's right, Bruce. Subtitle F. What subtitle F? Procedures and Administration. All right, so chapter 79 is in subtitle F, section 7701. Why do legal terms within a law have to be defined? Everybody knows what the words mean. You know what the word person means, right?
3: Not in law.
0: Huh?
3: In law, they're different.
0: Well, it's the English language, isn't it?
3: They're different in law. There can be more than one definition for a word. Even in the dictionary, when you look up, there can be more than one specific definition.
0: Well, that's correct.
3: So we have to know which definition they're referring to.
0: Well, do we speak the King's English? Well, what happened? I mean, somewhere along the line, we were speaking the King's English, and then somewhere along the line, it's changed, right? I mean, if we go to England, it doesn't even seem, I mean, we go, whoa, what are people talking about, right? Well, what causes that?
3: Statute can be struck down if it's vague and overbroad.
0: Well, that's correct. But what causes changes in language?
4: New people coming into the
0: country. Slang. Right? Slang. People change language with slang. Oh, here's a good example. How many ever saw the Kentucky Fried Chicken commercial where all the musicians are taking a break? And the musicians are, around the age of 20 to 30. And they show one old geezer about my age, and he's like off to himself, you know? And he must be the stagehand or whatever. And they're all eating fried chicken. And all the young musicians are saying, man, this chicken's bad. And they show him, and he's sitting there, and he says, I think it's rather good myself. Right? So what would happen if we had a jury? Right? and the jury, half the jury was from the age of 20 to 30. And the other half of the jury was 55 to 65, right? And then you had a young lawyer for the defense and an old lawyer for the prosecution. And here they are examining a witness who says, man, that's bad. So what do you have? You have half the jury thinking it's good and the other half thinking it's bad. And both lawyers think they're making out, right? So that's an example of how language changes, right? And why law has to be defined. Okay, everybody understand now why law has to be defined. Okay, now we got definitions, which is section 7701, and we go to A. And the first one we come up with is the definition of person. Well, everybody knows that a person, you and I, we're persons, blood, flesh, and bones, right? Well, look what it says. The term person shall be construed to mean and include an individual, trust, estate, partnership, association, company, or corporation. So when you read the term person in a code section, what could it mean? Does it not necessarily mean a human being?
3: No,
0: it could be any one of those entities. All right, so then you got to find out what it's talking about. So that means in law, you cannot read a code section without reading the whole chapter to see what the chapter is all about. Right? If you read a code section, then you could be misguided. Everything's out of context. So you have to understand the scheme of what's going on, you see? All right, now understanding that, we're going to go to 7701A16. But what I'm going to do is I'm going to show you 7701A16 out of two codes. The first code we're going to show you is the 1954 code, the 1982 edition. Now, you know, the first time that the law was codified in the United States was 1926. Then it was recodified in 1939. I'm talking about the Internal Revenue Code now. In 1939. And then it was recodified again in 1954. And then recodified again in 1986. Now, that doesn't mean that the whole thing was changed radically. Of the provisions that were there. In fact, the provisions that were there from 1861 are still there. But that means that they made additions in those years. In 1986, they added what they called TEFRA. Remember when that term was flying around, TEFRA? So they recodified to add TEFRA there, which is a windfall profit tax on oil. Remember that? That's all you heard in the news. So they had a whole new thing called TEFRA, so they recodified. Now, in the Internal Revenue Code, it was written in 1861, and it was called the Bureau of Internal Revenue. In 1954, it got a name change to Internal Revenue Service. Remember, that's very important to remember that. The reason why I say that is because a person from the state of Maryland was over in Delaware one time, some years ago, might be 10 years ago now. And he was, you know, a lot of people, when they start finding out what's going on, they don't want to really say that their government is lying. Nobody wants to believe their government is lying. Everybody wants to look at the bright side of things. Hardly anybody wants to look at the wrong side of things, the bad side of things. And so, a lot of people were studying this, and they were trying to find what the government was doing. It must be some thing that's causing the courts to rule these way. So anyway, he was over digging in the land records in Delaware, and he found in the land records over there was a corporation called the Internal Revenue Service. So right away, he jumped to a conclusion. He knew that the Federal Reserve Bank was a private bank. So here he said, well, what we have, in his mind, was a private bank who formed a private agency to collect its money. And then he built a whole scenario around this and put together a speech and started traveling the country and preaching it. And people bought it. I mean, a fellow by the name of Philip Marsh, who started an organization called the Poly Connection, preached that. And I mean to tell you, I think when they finally charged him with consumer fraud, because nothing could be further from the truth. But the Internal Revenue Service was created by an act of Congress. So, but anyway, it got the name changed in 54, and if he would have studied further, he would have understood that, because the corporation called the Internal Revenue Service was incorporated in 1935. See? That was some years before the name change. At that time, it was called the Bureau of Internal Revenue. So never jump at these things. You have to check them out. Don't take anything at face value. I mean, we get things in here all the time that people send us. And we don't repeat them. We check them out. We learned that long ago. You never repeat any of these things. You check them out thoroughly. before you go forward with them. Any which way, so we have the 1954 code, 1982 edition, and we have the 1986 code, 1990 edition. That's what we're going to look at. So let's first go to the 54 code, 82 edition, and we'll look at 7701A16, the definition of withholding agent. And we have it right here, 16. Withholding agent. The term withholding agent means any person required to deduct and withhold any tax under the provisions of Section 1441, 1442, 1443, 1451, 1461, and 3451. Now notice they say the source section, see it right here in the footnotes, the source section is 3797A16 of the 39 code. So when they recodified in 54, they took section 3797A16 and they made it 7701A16. But they put the source here, you see. Everybody understand that? So we have 3-6 code sections. Now notice that they all begin with a 14 except one. Why is that?
3: A different section of the code.
0: Different part. Yeah, that's right. That's totally correct. Every code section that begins with a 14 you find in chapter 3. And every code section beginning with 34 you find in chapter 24. Does anybody know what subtitles they are? Are they both the same subtitle? What is a subtitle? Anybody know what a subtitle is?
2: A division of the application of the law?
0: A division of the application of the law. It's totally correct. There are 10 subtitles, which we're going to get into later in the code. The first 5 are different categories of taxation. The 6th subtitle is the general provisions, which is subtitle F. And the last 4 are miscellaneous. We'll get into them later. So here we have how many subtitles?
3: 2 different ones.
0: 2 different subtitles. That's correct. Anybody know what they are? 14 would be A, right? What is the 34 in chapter 24? Subtitle C. So we have subtitle A and subtitle C that we're dealing with here. 2 subtitles, right? Very important. That's why I magnified that. It's very important we understand this. This is part of the secret of understanding the code. Now we're going to go to the other one, the 1986 code, 90 edition. And we got 7701A16, withholding agent. The term withholding agent means any person required to deduct and withhold any tax under the provisions of sections 1441, 1442, 1443, or 1461. Is there a difference?
1: 3451 dropped that.
0: 3451 dropped that. Is that all? And 1451 dropped. 2 of them dropped out. Now we have 4. So and then there were 4. Now how many subtitles do we have? 1. What happened to the other subtitle? Alright. So A and C would be in the first 5 subtitles, right? Which are different categories of taxation. So all of a sudden, one category of taxation is no longer to be withheld from? Right? Now, something had to happen, didn't it? Now, we wrote the IRS and they don't tell us what happened. Well, they don't have an answer for it. I don't understand that. I mean, we're constantly asking these questions and they constantly ignore us. Sometimes we can't really keep pressing them and some of them get excited. And one time I was pressing this one lawyer over there in Washington, D.C. in public relations, and she got so upset that she sent a memo back to her chief and sent me a copy of it saying, I told you I can't answer him. Somebody else has to answer him. So, I mean, that's great to have. So anyway, now we have a drastic difference, right? And we got to magnify on that difference. There's a lot of keys there to the story. All right, we'll go to section 1441. That's the first one, right? Withholding of tax on all U.S. citizens within the states of the Union. What does it say? It doesn't say that. Huh? Doesn't it say withholding a tax on all U.S. citizens within the states of the Union? No. Withholding a tax on what?
5: Non-resident
0: aliens. All right, he can withhold. Well, the next one must be U.S. citizens, right? How many people have withholdings from their anybody has withholdings? Well, you have to be here then, don't you? All right. Let's go to 1442. Withholding a tax on all U.S. corporations. Huh? Oh, foreign corporations. Well, where's the U.S. corporations? Well, how many more we got to go? We got four more to go?
6: Two.
0: Two or four? Do we start out with six? Right, we started out with six, didn't we? All right, here's 1443. Oh, withholding a tax on all U.S. churches with a 501c3 exemption. Huh? Say it? Doesn't it say that? Isn't that right, Joe? Joe's a preacher, isn't that right? Can't you see that, Joe? No, foreign tax exempt organizations. Well, if that's the case, if this has to do with tax-exempt organizations and they have to be foreign, why do all these churches get 501c3 exemptions? Right? They, you know, Clinton spoke down there, they might lose their exemption. Right? And then he's speaking at a church and use it for a political forum. Right? They can use their exemption. All right, and that's three of them. Let's go to 1451. Withholding of tax-free covenant bonds. How about that? In any case where bonds, mortgages, or deeds of trust or other similar obligations of a corporation issued January 1934 containing a contract or provision by which the obligor agrees to pay any portion of the tax imposed by this subtitle on the obligee, or reimburse the obligee for any portion of the tax or pay any interest without deduction for a tax which the obligor may be required or permitted to pay thereon. Who's the obligee and the obligor? What is this talking about here?
2: Corporations.
4: Foreign. Treaties, etc. All right.
0: Huh? What's this talking about here? Well, it's in chapter 3.
2: What's all the chapter?
0: Huh?
2: What is chapter 3?
0: Foreign.
2: All are foreign. All
0: foreign. Is
2: foreign.
0: Yeah, chapter 3 is foreign. All right.
2: So that provision...
0: So that was dropped because they stopped taxing the interest and dividends of foreigners in this country. All right, that's why that was dropped. Well, let's look at 3451. This is subtitle C, 3451. That was repealed, and so this was repealed too. That's why it's no longer in the 90 edition 86 code. Income tax collected at source on interest dividends and patronage dividends. Now, this was repealed. Requiring withholding, except as otherwise provided in this subchapter, the payor of the interest, the dividend and patronage dividend, shall withhold a tax equal to 10% of the amount of the payment. Who's this dealing with?
3: Well, the bank or whoever was paying the interest to whoever owed.
0: Well, who is this talking to? Who are these sections talking to?
5: Withholding
0: agents. These sections are talking to withholding agents. Is that correct? Now, here it's telling them to withhold 10% of the amount paid in chapter 24. Who does that pertain to? I mean, the withholding agent in the 1954 Code 82 edition was told to withhold interest and dividends from foreigners and from who here?
4: Non-resident aliens here.
0: Would that be it?
4: I don't know.
0: Who is it? I mean, if all they need is one code section to withhold interest and dividends, why not just use 1451? Why have 3451? There must be a difference, or they wouldn't have two code sections and two parts of the code, would they? Right? Is that correct? Well, sure it's correct. Well, who does it pertain to?
4: Citizens?
0: Could be. Who else? Who does it actually pertain to?
4: Banks. Mainly to withholding.
0: Well, the financial institution evidently is the person, because a person is what? It's a corporation, trust, estate, right? Right. So that's what. So we're talking about a lending institution or a brokerage house, someone who's paying interest, right, for dividends, and they're to withhold 10% from who?
3: From the person that's receiving the interest.
0: Well, who is that, dear?
3: Whoever owns the dividend.
0: Anyone?
1: Recipient or patron.
0: Anyone at all?
4: No, it's only from people that's got treaties with us.
0: Are you sure? I mean, I thought the other one was that. I thought the other one was that. Who would this be? Why have two code sections? Don't you question that? Why have two code sections for the same thing? Both of them are 51. Only one's 1451. The other one's 3451. They were both repealed. So who are they? What, whose interest in dividends are they?
3: Foreign earned.
0: Well, I don't think so. I don't know. I don't know. Was it? Whose?
3: U.S.
0: Everyone who has a Social Security number. That's who they're talking to. Huh? That's who they're talking to.
3: Okay. All right. All right. I understand
0: now. Now it becomes, the light goes off, right?
1: Right.
0: Becomes evident, right? Does everybody understand that?
3: And why was it dropped?
0: Huh?
3: Why was it dropped?
0: Well, just because they were withholding from everyone with a Social Security number, does that make it right? There you go. There's a gentleman who understands. What does it mean, the Pollock case? Well, didn't we talk about the Pollock case just a little while ago? What did the Pollock case say?
2: Income tax is an indirect tax.
0: No, it was the Beshaver case and the Stanton case. What did the Pollock case say?
2: Direct tax on dividends and interest of citizens was unconstitutional.
0: The case has never been overturned. Pollock still stands. In 1895, Pollock says the interest and dividends, a tax on interest and dividends of citizens, was unconstitutional, a direct tax without apportionment. Within the states, of course, they're talking about.
3: How many years, though, did it stand, and can the people go back?
0: How many years is still standing?
3: The 3451?
0: No, that's not standing. Pollock is still standing.
3: Right.
0: 3451 was enacted and was repealed.
3: How long was it in effect?
0: I'd have to check the. I never checked when they passed it. They repealed it with the 86 code.
3: Why? I mean, do you know why they repealed it?
0: I don't know. I don't know why they repealed it. Quite possibly, somebody woke up and said, "Hey, you know, they had the Pollock case." Right. But there's other thoughts along those lines that you got to think about, which we'll get into later when we start looking with a magnifying glass at subtitle C. But you got to keep these things in mind, because when you fully understand the law, nobody can take you down a primrose path. I had a gentleman come in my office yesterday, and he came in there, and he belongs to one of these, some kind of a corporation that a limited liability corporation that comes under the code. And he heard me say that Subtitle A is under tax treaties. And he says, well, the publication that goes along with the 1065, which is a corporation return, right, for self-employment, says if I don't file this form K-1, then the other limited partners of the corporation are penalized. So I can't have them penalized. And he says, evidently I have a requirement to file this thing. And I said, well, what does it pertain to? He said, well, self-employment. Now, we're going to show you this a little later on. I said, well, what code section is self-employment? And he said, well, I don't know. I said, well, which code section is it calling for a K-1? He said, I don't know. I said, well, let's go and look. And so we started looking. Self-employment is section 1401. Does that tell you something?
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7: A man known as Josh Billings, one of the leading American humorists during the second half of the 19th century, once said this: "It ain't what a man don't know that makes him a fool. It's all the things he does know that just ain't so." I think we could agree that it's a problem when a man or woman takes actions based on beliefs that are flawed. The same is true for a culture and its government. No matter how much we might believe something to be true, if we take actions based on things that turn out not to be true, the results are usually very bad. One example of this is the dangerous effect of evolutionary thinking in the American culture. The pervasive spread of the idea that human life is accidental and results from millions of mutations and mistakes has led to a devaluing of life and the increasing acceptance of torture and murder of those who cannot defend themselves, including infants and the elderly and infirm. Darwin's deadly legacy, regrettably, is the result of a cultural acceptance of one of those things that Josh Billings said just ain't so. In fact, the false theory of evolution is un-American, since it violates the very first precept of American law. In the Declaration of Independence, Thomas Jefferson didn't claim that all men were evolved equal. He held that they are created equal, and these are two very different things. This is Michael Anthony Perutka for Institute on the Constitution, bringing you The American View.
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1: It doesn't take sight to reach the top. It takes vision. Eric Weinmayer knew the risks. Less than 1,200 people had ever conquered Mount Everest, and more than 175 had died trying. But still he climbed.

Dear Heavenly Father, I pray now that you would guide me as I teach on the biblical principles of the church, that building not made with hands. Lord, help us to understand that your church is a spiritual house, a holy priesthood, built to offer up spiritual sacrifices acceptable to God by Jesus Christ. 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May these teachings glorify you. I pray this in Jesus' name. Amen. Dear friends, in this segment, I will begin the study of the biblical principles concerning the church. If you want to see how these studies all fit together, go to the blog page of churchandstatelaw.com. Churchandstatelaw.com, spelled just like it sounds. Spell out and, don't use the symbol for and. Let's get into our study of the church. As foretold by Isaiah, as recorded in Isaiah 43, John the Baptist announced, "Repent ye, for the kingdom of heaven is at hand. For this is he that was spoken of by the prophet Isaiah, saying, the voice of one crying in the wilderness, prepare ye the way of the Lord, make his paths straight." Matthew 3:2-3. The phrase kingdom of heaven is peculiar to Matthew and signifies the messianic earth rule of Jesus Christ, the son of David. It is called the kingdom of the heavens because it is the rule of the heavens over the earth. Matthew 6:10. The phrase is derived from Daniel, where it is defined. Daniel 2:34-36, and also verse 44. Daniel 7:23-27. There it is defined as the kingdom which the God of heaven will set up after the destruction by the stone cut without hands of the Gentile world system. It is the kingdom covenanted to David's seed, described in the prophets, and confirmed to be Jesus the Christ, the son of Mary, through the angel Gabriel. Luke 1:32-33. For serious students, remember you can order the book God Betrayed by going to the books page of churchandstatelaw.com. I give all my citations there, so you'll know exactly where to go to see if I'm not telling you the truth. I do give some references on this broadcast. After Israel morally rejected the kingdom of heaven, Jesus predicted judgment on the places chosen for the testing of the nation, Chorazin, Bethsaida, and Capernaum.

0: wherein most of his mighty works were done, because they repented not. Matthew 11:20-24. Jesus at that point turned from the rejecting nation, offered rest and service to individuals in the nation, and returned to the Gentiles. Matthew 11:28-30, Matthew 12:18. In fulfillment, this awaited the official rejection, crucifixion, and resurrection of Christ, and the final rejection of the risen Christ. Luke 24:46-47, Acts 9:15, Acts 13:46, Acts 28:25-28, Romans 11:11. Just as God ordained civil government, he also ordained the church after the nation Israel rejected him and the kingdom of heaven. The power given by God to the church was to secure a spiritual good for its members. When Christ asked his disciples whom they thought him to be, as recorded in Matthew 16:15, Mark 8:29, and Luke 9:20, Peter answered, "Thou art the Christ, the Son of the living God." Matthew 16:16, and also Mark 8:29 and Luke 9:20. At that point, our Lord announced the outcalling of the church when he said, as recorded in Matthew 16:18-19, "And I say also unto thee that thou art Peter, and upon this rock I will build my church, and the gates of hell shall not prevail against it. And I will give unto thee the keys of the kingdom of heaven. And whatsoever thou shalt bind on earth shall be bound in heaven. And whatsoever thou shalt loose on earth shall be loosed in heaven." The building of the church is on the rock of Peter's confession, the Christ he confessed. Peter makes clear that the rock upon which the Lord will build his church, which is a spiritual house made up of spiritual beings offering up spiritual sacrifices, and not a physical house made by man, is Christ himself. 1 Peter 2:4-9 says, "To whom coming as unto a living stone, disallowed indeed of men, but chosen of God and precious, ye also as lively stones are built up a spiritual house and holy priesthood, to offer up spiritual sacrifices acceptable to God by Jesus Christ. Wherefore also it is contained in the Scripture, Behold, I lay in Sion a chief cornerstone, elect, precious, and he that believeth on him shall not be confounded. Unto you therefore which believe, he is precious. But unto them which be disobedient, the stone which the builders disallowed, the same is made the head of the corner, and a stone of stumbling, and a rock of offense, even to them which stumble at the word, being disobedient, whereunto also they were appointed." In Acts 4:11, we read part of Peter's address to the Sanhedrin. "This is the stone which was set at naught of you builders, which has become the head of the corner." From the context, it is obvious that Peter is speaking of the Lord as being the chief cornerstone. Nowhere in the Bible is there any indication that Peter was the cornerstone of the church. The words used also make clear that Christ was referring to himself as the rock on which the church would be built. There is in the Greek, in Matthew 16:18, a play upon the words, "Thou art Peter," Petros, literally a little rock, "and upon this rock, Petra, I will build my church." He does not promise to build his church upon Peter, but upon himself, as Peter himself is careful to tell us in 1 Peter 2:4-9. Jesus Christ, the head of the church, loved the church and gave himself for it. Ephesians 5:25. Jesus did not give Peter the keys, a key being a badge of power and authority. See, for example, Isaiah 22:22 and Revelation 3:7. He did not give Peter the keys to the church, but to the kingdom of heaven, the keys in the sense of Matthew 13, that is, of the sphere of Christian profession. Peter assumed no other authority. In the council at Jerusalem, as recorded in Acts 15, James seems to have presided. Peter claimed nothing more than to be an apostle by gift and an elder by office. 1 Peter 1:1, 1 Peter 5:1. The power of binding and loosing was shared by the other apostles. See Matthew 18:18 and John 20:23. Since only Christ held the keys of death and the place of the departed spirits, this did not involve the determination of the eternal destiny of souls. Revelation 1:18 says this, "I, speaking of Jesus Christ, am he that liveth and was dead, and behold, I am alive forevermore. Amen. And have the keys of hell and of death. Isaac Backus, the great Baptist leader in New England, elaborated upon the faith confessed by Peter. Quote, this faith is the foundation of the church. Against this faith the gates of hell shall not prevail. This faith has the keys of the kingdom of heaven. What this faith shall loose or bind on earth is bound and loosed in heaven. Now it followeth that whatsoever person hath received the same precious faith with Peter as all the faithful have, 2 Peter 1:1, that person hath a part in this gift of Christ. Whosoever doth confess, publish, manifest, or make known Jesus to be the Christ, the Son of the living God, and Savior of the world, that person opens heaven's gates, looseth sin, and partakes with Peter in the use of the keys. And hereupon it followeth necessarily that one faithful man, yea, or woman either, may loose and bind, both in heaven and earth, as all the ministers in the world. Close quotes. Paul's epistles develop the doctrine of the church. The Lord did not explain how, when, or of what materials this church should be built, or of what should be its position, relationship, privilege, or duties. God revealed to Paul the mystery of the church. The church was to be made up of both Jewish and Gentile believers. Jesus Christ, through the Apostle Paul, explained the purpose, membership, makeup, and operation of the church and the relationship of his church to himself. Through Paul alone, we know that the church is not an organization, but an organism, the body of Christ. God's word describes the church as being the bride of Christ and the wife of Christ. Those designations carry connotations about how he feels about his relationship with his church, and the Word of God gives ample instruction to alert the church member as to what this relationship entails. Although the Lord made clear that he wants every church to be under him in all things, God allows men in a church free will to decide whether to do things his way. Our Lord warned against false teachers to come, and some writers of the New Testament warned of already existing apostasy in the church and revealed that before the return of Christ, true believers would all be raptured, and those left behind in the visible church would go into total apostasy, be called a whore and not a church, and be destroyed by the nations. Religious apostasy of some churches in America began with the importation from Europe of modernism and has recently accelerated as seen in the recent church growth movement. And after that, the emerging church movement. Because of the signs of the times as related to biblical prophecy, true believers should be vigilant in seeking the salvation of the lost, since it appears that the Lord will return soon. Only true believers have the ultimate hope. The true church will reign with the Lord. The Holy Spirit is now calling out not the subjects, but the co-heirs and co-rulers of the kingdom. Since the Lord told believers to love others, they should have a great burden for the salvation of the lost. Heresies concerning the end times are being spread by false teachers like wildfire amongst God's people who have not studied God's word and who are easy prey. These false teachers are teaching that the church will bring peace and unity to the earth prior to the return of Christ. That's a lie, my friends. If you'll continue with me, I believe you'll begin to understand that. Even many seminaries and Bible colleges are teaching that the rapture is a false doctrine. I don't have time to go into the doctrine of the rapture right now. I do have an excellent sermon on my separation of church and state law website. You can go to geraldfinney.wordpress.com to hear it. Just click the Sermons tab and scroll down to the sermon, The Rapture Question. That website is geraldfinney.wordpress.com. To get there, you can also go to the blog page of churchandstatelaw.com. Click any article on that page. When you get to separation of church and state law, Notice the tabs at the top. One of those tabs is a sermons tab. Click that tab and scroll down and find the sermon. In this segment, I have finished the introduction to the biblical principles of the church. In the next 15-minute segment after the break, I will get into the biblical principles regarding the definition, organization, and purposes of a church. Join me after the break when I will continue these informative and exciting studies.
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2: This is Randall Yearout on jurisdiction.
3: When the U.S. territories applied for admission into the Union as states, the overarching principle that drove this decision was the desire to determine their own destinies and to be removed from what the U.S. Constitution calls the exclusive legislative jurisdiction of the Congress over the properties owned by the U.S. government. When what is now the state of Washington removed itself from this exclusive jurisdiction, it was required to write its own constitution, which would provide for a representative republican form of government for its citizens, such as the case for every state which joined our Union. Today, our U.S. government officials and bureaucrats have lost sight of this fact, and now want to reassert exclusive legislative jurisdiction over the states and turn them into administrative subdivisions as though we were territories again. Sorry, U.S. government, but the Constitution says you don't have that authority. And Americans are beginning to realize that our founders intended for the individual states to either succeed or fail based on their own laws and policies. If the people don't like the way a particular state operates, they can move to another one where they do. The way our federal government operates today, the entire nation either succeeds or fails based on the policies of 535 legislators in Washington, D.C. And from what we can see from its history of failed social policies, I don't think these guys could pour sand out of a boot if the directions were written on the heel. We need to replace the socialist mindset in Washington, D.C. and our state governments with a restored American view of law and government.
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5: Who defines marriage? This is Ken Ham, and our full-size ark is now under construction and opening next year. In the news earlier this year was a story about three gay men who said they'd married one another in Thailand. Now, apparently they justified this by saying, love is love after all. Well, today love has become the new standard for marriage. Everyone has the right to love whoever they want. But then, who's to say that polygamy, bestiality, or pedophilia is wrong? After all, those might love each other too. But there's an unchanging standard for marriage. In Genesis, when God created marriage, he gave us the meaning, one man for one woman for life. And that standard has not changed. Yes, only the creator of marriage has a right to define what marriage is and what it is not.
6: Want to know more about the biblical definition of marriage? 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That's answersingenesis.org.
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8: She knows a hollow from a double up. She does snapbacks, backsides, shoots the curl. Bethany Hamilton knows everything about surfing. She just didn't know about the shark. But just months after the attack, and with only one arm, the 13-year-old surfs again. And now she's ripping it better than ever. So next time life puts a little fear in you, just think of Bethany Hamilton hanging 10 on top of a heavy wave. That's real courage. Pass it on.
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0: Welcome back to this second of three 15-minute segments for this week. In the next two segments, this and the final segment for this week, I will teach on the definition, organization, and purposes of a church. I do not agree with covenant theologians in their interpretation of Scripture. I do not accept the definition of church given by covenant theologians. And I will get more into covenant theology as we go along. The definition given by covenant theologians of the church is the community of all true believers for all time. Instead, for many reasons, I believe that, in general, the dispensational view of the church is correct. I believe that all true believers in Christ. I take issue somewhat with some dispensationalists in that I believe that all true believers in Christ, whether before or after his death and resurrection, are saved. However, the church as such is never mentioned in the Old Testament. In the Old Testament, as in the New, God dealt with individuals on the basis of their faith or absence of faith in Christ. In the Old Testament, God also dealt with nations, and most of the Old Testament tells of God's dealings with nations, especially the nation Israel and Gentile nations as they related to Israel. However, no organism which resembled the New Testament church was described in the Old Testament. Old Testament believers were told at times to assemble to worship God.

0: attend the church, and we can see outward evidence of inward spiritual change, but we cannot actually see into people's hearts and view their spiritual state. Only God can do that. The invisible church is the church as God sees it. Therefore, one can be in the visible church, yet unregenerate, lost, and destined for hell. The predicted future of the visible church is apostasy. Luke 18:8, 2 Timothy 3:1-8. Of the true church, glory. Matthew 13:36-43, Romans 8:18-23, 1 Thessalonians 4:14-17. When the Lord returns with his mighty angels, he will in flaming fire take vengeance on them that know not God and that obey not the gospel of our Lord Jesus Christ. 2 Thessalonians 1:7-8. This does not mean that Christians are to be fruit inspectors. A church is authorized to remove a professed believer from fellowship only, and that for gross immorality, in order to deliver such an one unto Satan for the destruction of the flesh, that the spirit may be saved in the day of the Lord Jesus. See 1 Corinthians 5. Obviously, I reject the Roman Catholic position that the Roman Catholic quote-unquote church is the only true church. The Roman Catholic quote-unquote church has been responsible for the persecution of untold millions of believers when that church had earthly authority. The persecution was based upon a false theology, study of God's word without brainwashing, a practice which the vast majority of Roman Catholic churches have traditionally condemned, reveals the fallacies of the Roman Catholic theology. I believe that many Roman Catholics today are probably saved but ignorant. Otherwise, they would leave that harlot church and join a Bible-believing New Testament church. You see, the Roman Catholic church has not rejected the theology that they use to combine church and state and to justify the murder of millions of believers in the Lord Jesus Christ. In the New Testament, the church is spoken of in two senses. In one sense, the church is the community of all true believers. Jesus Christ promised in speaking to Peter, "Thou art Peter, and upon this rock I will build my church," Matthew 16:18. And the Lord added to the church daily such as should be saved, Acts 2:47. Christ also loved the church and gave himself for it, Ephesians 5:25. All true believers are members of the church, who is the wife of Christ, the bride of Christ. All true believers are members of the body of Christ, Romans 12:5, 1 Corinthians 12:12-31, Ephesians 3:6, 4:12, 12:12-31, Colossians 1:24. All true believers who are added to the church and know the Lord will be part of the marriage of the Lamb. See Revelations 19:7-10. In a second sense, the church is a local body of believers. In this sense, a church has a visible aspect. It is a church as Christians see it. All references to a church here on the earth refer to an autonomous local body of Jewish and or Gentile believers and not to a universal or Catholic church. Nowhere in the New Testament is a church here on the earth ever referred to as anything other than a local spiritual body, and nowhere does Scripture teach that a church is to have any type of authority above it other than the Lord Jesus Christ. Let me give you some examples of references to churches as they existed in the New Testament. Acts 9:31. Then had the churches rest throughout all Judea and Galilee and Samaria, and were edified, and walking in the fear of the Lord and in the comfort of the Holy Ghost, were multiplied. Paul said, "Likewise greet the church that is in their house," Romans 16:5. Notice that the church refers to the local body of baptized believers. The house was just the place where they met. It was not a church. Paul wrote to the church in Corinth, "Paul, unto the church of God which is at Corinth, to them that are sanctified in Christ Jesus, called to be saints, with all that in every place call upon the name of Jesus Christ our Lord, both theirs and ours," 1 Corinthians 1:1-2. "If therefore the whole church be come together in one place," 1 Corinthians 14:23. 1 Corinthians 16:19 says, The churches, not the Church of Asia, the churches of Asia salute you. Aquila and Priscilla salute you much in the Lord, with the church that is in their house. Philemon verses 1 and 2 say, Paul unto Philemon and to the church in thy house. 1 Timothy 3:15 says, that thou mayest know how thou oughtest to behave thyself in the house of God, which is the church of the living God, the pillar and ground of the truth. The Bible defines house of God. We read in Hebrews 3:4-6, for every house is builded by some man, but he that built all things is God. And Moses verily was faithful in all his house, as a servant, for a testimony of those things which were to be spoken of after. But Christ as a son over his own house, whose house are we, if we hold fast the confidence and the rejoicing of the hope firm unto the end. Baptists have always recognized the biblical teaching as to this aspect of a church. That is, that a church on earth is only a local spiritual body of believers whose head is Jesus Christ. As Isaac Backus wisely noted, a power in council above particular churches has no foundation in Scripture and is an endless source of confusion among Christians. In all earthly governments, the laws are executed in the name of the supreme authority of it, which can see but a little of what is done in its name. But the Son of God is present in every church as well as through the world by his universal knowledge and power. And if any of his churches leave their first love and will not repent, he removes the candlestick out of his place. Revelation 2:1-5. Close quote. J.M. Carroll said this, neither Christ nor his apostles ever gave to his followers what is known today as a denominational name, such as Catholic, Lutheran, Presbyterian, Episcopal, and so forth, unless the name given by Christ to John was intended for such, the Baptist, John the Baptist, Matthew 11:11, and 10 or 12 other times. Christ called the individual follower disciple. Two or more were called disciples. The organization of disciples, whether at Jerusalem or Antioch or elsewhere, was called church. If more than one of these separate organizations were referred to, they were called churches. The word church in the singular was never used when referring to more than one of these organizations, nor even when referring to them all. To help us understand the nature of the church, Scripture describes a church in many ways. A church is a family. Rebuke not an elder, but entreat him as a father, and the younger men as brethren, the elder women as mothers, the younger as sisters with all purity, 1 Timothy 5:1-2. And I will be a father unto you, and ye shall be my sons and daughters, saith the Lord Almighty, 2 Corinthians 6:18. And he stretched forth his hand toward his disciples and said, behold my mother and my brethren, for whosoever shall do the will of my Father which is in heaven, the same is my brother and sister and mother. Matthew 12:49-50. A church is called the body of Christ, and therefore a living organism, not a congregation. The Holy Spirit forms the church. When Peter opened the door of the kingdom to the Gentiles, as recorded in Acts 10, the Holy Spirit, without delay or other condition than faith, was given to those who believed. Acts 10:44, 11:15-18. This is the permanent fact for the entire church age. Every believer is born of the Spirit. John 3:3-6, 1 John 5:1. Indwelt by the Spirit, whose presence makes the believer's body a temple. 1 Corinthians 6:19, Romans 8:9-15, 1 John 2:27, Galatians 4:6, and baptized by the Spirit. 1 Corinthians 12:12-13, 1 John 2:20-27, thus sealing him for God. Ephesians 1:13-4:30. The Holy Spirit forms the church by baptizing all believers into the body of Christ. 1 Corinthians 12:12-13. Imparts gifts for service to every member of that body. 1 Corinthians 12:7-11, also verses 27 and 30. Guides the members in their service. Luke 2:27 and 4:1. Acts 16:6-7. And is himself the power of that service. Acts 1:8-2:4, 1 Corinthians 2:4. The Spirit abides in the company of believers who constitute a local church, making of them corporately a temple. 1 Corinthians 3:16-17. Although the word congregation is used several hundred times in the Old Testament, it appears only once in the New Testament in Acts 13:43, referring to a meeting of the Jews in the synagogue at Antioch where Paul had preached to them on the Sabbath day. A congregation is an assembly of persons or a gathering. On the other hand, a New Testament church is described as a spiritual body wherein each member has a specific purpose. For the church body to function correctly, all the members must perform their functions. The difference between the church, a spiritual body, and a congregation is significant. A church body is a spiritual organism, whereas a congregation is an earthly gathering of people. Paul gives two metaphors of the body. In the first, Christ is outside the body, that is, outside the church. He is not described as the head of the body. We find that in 1 Corinthians 12:12 through 27. I'm just going to read a few of those verses. For as the body is one and hath many members, and all the members of that one body, being many, are one body, so also is Christ. For by one Spirit are we all baptized into one body, whether we be Jews or Gentiles, whether we be bond or free, and have been all made to drink into one Spirit. For the body is not one member, but many. Skipping some of those verses, I continue to read. But God hath tempered the body together, having given more abundant honor to that part which lacked, that there should be no schism in the body, but that the members should have the same care one for another. And whether one member suffer, all the members suffer with it. Or one member be honored, all the members rejoice with it. Now ye are the body of Christ, and members in particular. In other passages, Christ is depicted as the head of the church and the earthly members as the body. For example, we read in Ephesians 1, verses 22 through 3, and hath put all things under his feet and gave him to be the head over all things to the church, which is his body, the fullness of him that filleth all in all. Ephesians 4:15 through 16 says in part, but speaking the truth in love, may grow up into him in all things, which is the head, even Christ. Colossians 2:19 says, and not holding the head, from which all the body by joints and bands, having nourishment ministered and knit together, increaseth with the increase of God. Dear friends, I'll be back after the break when I will finish these foundational studies on the definition, organization, and purposes of a church.
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Gather around. I'm here to give you anything you like. 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
1: The church is also compared to a pearl of great price, which a merchantman sold all that he had and bought it. Matthew 13, verses 45 through 46. Of the true church, a pearl is a perfect symbol. We see this in several ways. Number one, a pearl is one, a perfect symbol of unity. 1 Corinthians 10:17, 1 Corinthians 12:12 and 13, Ephesians 4:4 through 6. Number two, a pearl is formed by accretion, and that not mechanically but vitally through a living one as Christ adds to the church. Acts 2:41 and 47, Acts 5:14, Acts 11:24, Ephesians 2:21, Colossians 2:19. Number three, Christ, having given himself for the pearl, is now preparing it for the presentation to himself. Ephesians 5:25 through 27. The kingdom is not the church, but the true children of the kingdom during the fulfillment of these mysteries, baptized by one spirit into one body, compose the true church, the pearl. The church is also compared to, number two, the Father's love gift to Jesus Christ. John 17:2, 6, 9, 11, 12, and 24. The church is also compared to, number three, the bride and wife of Christ, who is the head of the church as the husband is the head of the wife, a virgin espoused to one husband. 2 Corinthians 11:1 through 2. The church is compared to, number four, the household of God and an holy temple in the Lord. Ephesians 2:19 through 21. The church is compared to, number five, branches on a vine, John 15:5. Number six, an olive tree, Romans 11:17 through 24. Number seven, a field of crops, 1 Corinthians 3:6 through 9. Number eight, God's husbandry and God's building, 1 Corinthians 3:9. Number nine, a harvest, Matthew 13:1 through 30. And John 4:35. Number 10, lively stones built up a spiritual house and holy priesthood to offer up spiritual sacrifices acceptable to God by Jesus Christ. 1 Peter 2:5. Number 11, Christ's house, Hebrews 3:6, built by Christ himself, Hebrews 3:3. And finally, the church is compared to, number 12, the pillar and ground of the truth. 1 Timothy 3:15. God gave each metaphor for a reason. As Wayne Grudem explains, quote, each of the metaphors used for the church can help us to appreciate more of the richness of the privilege that God has given us by incorporating us into the church. The fact that the church is like a family should increase our love and fellowship with one another. The thought that the church is like the bride of Christ should stimulate us to strive for greater purity and holiness, and also greater love for Christ and submission to him. The image of the church as branches in a vine should cause us to rest in him more fully. The idea of an agricultural crop should encourage us to continue growing in the Christian life and obtaining for ourselves and others the proper spiritual nutrients to grow. The picture of the church as God's new temple should increase our awareness of God's very presence dwelling in our midst as we meet. The concept of the church as a priesthood should help us to see more clearly the delight God has in the sacrifices of praise and good deeds that we offer to him. See Hebrews 13:15 through 16. The metaphor of the church as the body of Christ should increase our interdependence on one another and our appreciation of the diversity of gifts within the body. Many other applications could be drawn from these and other metaphors for the church listed in Scripture. How can one recognize a true church? J.M. Carroll, in describing the overall organization of the church, listed 11 marks of a New Testament church in his book, Trail of Blood. Those 11 marks are, number one, its founder and head, Christ. He is the lawgiver. The church is only the executive. Matthew 16:18, Colossians 1:18. Number two, the only rule of faith in practice, the Bible. 2 Timothy 3:15 through 17. Number three, its name, church, churches. Matthew 16:18, Revelation 22:16. It's polity, congregational, all members equal. Matthew 20:24-28, Matthew 23:5-12. Number 5, it's members, only saved people. Ephesians 2:21-22, 1 Peter 2:5. Number 6, it's ordinances, believer's baptism followed by the Lord's Supper. Matthew 28:19-20. It's officers, pastors and deacons. 1 Timothy 3:1-16. Number 8, it's work, getting folks saved, baptizing them with a baptism that meets all requirements of God's Word, teaching them to observe all things whatsoever I have commanded you, Matthew 28:16-20. It's financial plan, even so tithes and offerings hath the Lord ordained that they which preach the gospel should live of the gospel, 1 Corinthians 9:14. Number 10, it's weapons of warfare, spiritual, not carnal. 2 Corinthians 10:4, Ephesians 6:10-20. Number 11, it's independence, separation of church and state. Matthew 22:21. And of course, that last mark of a New Testament church, separation of church and state, is the mark with which this broadcast is primarily concerned. Certainly, a preacher on the street corner with a crowd around him as he preaches is not a church, nor is a group of people meeting in a house and preaching the word. However, if that house group initiates a proper baptism for new believers and begins to partake of the Lord's Supper, a church comes into existence. The Lord adds those who are saved to the church, although it is the obligation of saved people to assume their role in a church body. A church body must practice baptism of those who get saved and partake of the Lord's Supper. Where only false doctrines are preached, no church can exist. For example, the Church of Jesus Christ of Latter-day Saints, Islam, and Jehovah's Witnesses are not churches. When the preaching of a church conceals the gospel message of salvation by faith alone from its members so that the gospel message is not clearly proclaimed and has not been proclaimed for some time, the group meeting there is not a church. A church can exist only where the Bible is believed to be the inerrant Word of God, where the Bible is the sole basis for faith and practice, and where the Bible is preached. A church has responsibilities. Strong, knowledgeable believers who are walking in the Spirit will practice all their God-given responsibilities. Included in those responsibilities is the responsibility to present the church as a church, to present the church as a chaste virgin to Christ. 2 Corinthians 11:1-4. Worship is preeminent for the believer and for a church. Worship means to adore, to pay divine honor to reverence with supreme respect and veneration. Let the word of Christ dwell in you richly in all wisdom, teaching and admonishing one another in psalms and hymns and spiritual songs, singing with grace in your hearts to the Lord, Colossians 3:16, that we should be to the praise of his glory, who first trusted in Christ, Ephesians 1:12, speaking to yourselves in psalms and hymns and spiritual songs, singing and making melody in your heart to the Lord, giving thanks always for all things unto God and the Father in the name of our Lord Jesus Christ, Ephesians 5:19-20. The principles of worship set out in Exodus 30, the great worship chapter, still apply. Exodus 30:38 condemns making worship a mere pleasure to the natural man, whether sensual, as in music, or eloquence merely to give delight to the natural mind. Christians are to worship God in spirit and in truth, John 4:23-24. The Word of God contains principles regarding appropriate music, dress, conduct, and attitude for worship. The Lord commanded, "You shall offer no strange incense on the altar of incense, nor burnt sacrifice, nor meat offering, neither shall ye pour drink offering thereon." Exodus 39. No strange incense was to be offered. That is, simulated or purely formal worship is forbidden. And no strange fire was permitted, referring to the excitation of religious feelings by merely sensuous means, and to the substitution for devotion to Christ of any other devotion as to religious causes or sex. A church is to nurture her members and to aid in the maturing of their faith. God gifted members of a church for the perfecting of the saints, for the work of the ministry, for the edifying of the body of Christ, till we all come in the unity of faith and of the knowledge of the Son of God unto a perfect man, unto the measure of the stature of the fullness of Christ. Ephesians 4:12-13. The church is to preach Christ, warning every man and teaching every man in all wisdom, that we may present every man perfect in Christ Jesus. Colossians 1:28. The church has the responsibility to evangelize. And he said unto them, Go ye into all the world and preach the gospel to every creature. Mark 16:15. Go ye therefore and teach all nations, baptizing them in the name of the Father and of the Son and of the Holy Ghost. Matthew 28:19. Along with the obligation to evangelize goes helping and doing good to fellow believers as well as to unbelievers. Luke 6:35-36. But love ye your enemies, and do good, and lend, hoping for nothing again. And your reward shall be great, and ye shall be the children of the Highest. For he is kind unto the unthankful and to the evil. Be ye therefore merciful, as your Father also is merciful. 1 John 3:17. For whoso hath this world's good, and seeth his brother have need, and shutteth up his bowels of compassion from him, how dwelleth the love of God in him? Acts 11:29 says, Then the disciples, every man according to his ability, determined to send relief unto the brethren which dwelt in Judea. Romans 12:17 says, Recompense to no man evil for evil. Provide things honest in the sight of all men. 1 Thessalonians 5:15 says, See that none render evil for evil unto any man. For ever follow that which is good, both among yourselves and to all men. 2 Corinthians 8:4 says, Praying us with much entreaty that we should receive the gift, and take upon us the fellowship of the ministering to the saints. James 2:14-17 says, What doth it profit, my brethren, though a man say he hath faith and have not works? Can faith save him? If a brother or sister be naked or destitute of daily food, and one of you say unto them, Depart in peace, be ye warmed and filled. Notwithstanding, ye give them not those things which are needful to the body. What doth it profit? Even so faith, if it hath not works, is dead, being alone. A church is united together unto Christ by the baptism with the Holy Spirit. 1 Corinthians 12:12-34. As such, it is a holy temple for the habitation of God through the Spirit. Ephesians 2:21-2, is one flesh with Christ, Ephesians 5:30-31, and espoused to him as a chaste virgin to one husband, 2 Corinthians 11:2-4. Other metaphors, as I have pointed out, have also been used to describe a church. Local churches assemble in his name for the breaking of bread, worship, praise, prayer, testimony, the ministry of the word, discipline, and the furtherance of the gospel. Hebrews 10:25, Acts 27, 1 Corinthians 14:26, and other verses. Every such local church has Christ in the midst, is a temple of God, indwelt by the Holy Spirit, 1 Corinthians 3:16-17, and is the pillar and ground of the truth, 1 Timothy 3:15. Only the assembly where the true doctrine is preached is a church. Galatians 1:8 says, But though we are an angel from heaven, preach any other gospel unto you than that which we have preached unto you, let him be accursed. A church is the body of Christ, of which he is the head. Christ desires that a church remain solely under him. Ephesians 1:22-3 says, And hath put all things under his feet, and gave him to be the head over all things to the church. Ephesians 5:23 says, For the husband is the head of the wife, even as Christ is the head of the church. That completes this week's study of the definition, organization, and purposes of the church. Next week I will get into the subject, heresy and apostasy. Remember that these broadcasts are all being archived on the radio broadcast page of Church and State Law. And again, you'll find many other resources on that website. My name again is Gerald Finney. I'm lead counsel and assistant director of the Biblical Law Center, whose purpose is to help those churches who wish to please our Lord to organize according to biblical principle.
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2: Determination. 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
7: Did you realize that if you have a dollar bill in your pocket, you actually have a fairly reliable standard of measurement? You see, the long side of a dollar bill laid flat on a surface measures exactly 6 inches long. Practically speaking, this means that if you have a dollar in your pocket, you have a very reliable 6-inch ruler at your disposal. Regrettably, what you don't have at your disposal is a dollar. You see, as a standard of linear measurement, the dollar bill might be a reliable tool, but as a measure of wealth, the dollar bill is a disaster. Because dollar bills are printed by the Federal Reserve without anything of real value to back them up, the ones you have in your pocket are constantly losing their buying power. It's like you were playing a game of Monopoly and one of the players could just print money and spend it into the game whenever he ran out. Every time more worthless Monopoly currency is introduced, the value of the currency that is already in the game goes down because it is competing for the same properties on the game board. In just this way, the federal government, in a criminal partnership with the Federal Reserve, has been devaluing the dollars that private folks work for and save. Obama and Bernanke have printed so much Monopoly money that any wealth you may have that is denominated in dollars will soon be worthless. And now the new Fed chairman, Janet Yellen, has promised more of the same. So it seems silly to worry whether you do better in stocks or bonds or mutuals. As long as you're in dollars, you're in trouble. This is Michael Anthony Perutka for Institute on the Constitution, bringing you The American View.
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8: Thomas Jefferson, in his writings, left us many warnings about corrupt bankers and politicians. I place economy among the first and most important virtues, and public debt as the greatest of dangers to be feared. 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If we can prevent the government from wasting the labors of the people under the pretense of caring for them, they will be happy. What our country needs is a wise and frugal government, which shall restrain men from injuring one another, and which shall leave them otherwise free to regulate their own pursuits of industry and improvement, and shall not take from the mouth of labor the bread it had earned. Jefferson warned that ignorant and free can never be. He was a true defender of the American dream.
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0: Where they're going to bring about a withholding tax, they said that taxes are not to raise revenue. We passed that. The government has passed that plateau. Taxes are to create the demand deposits and to keep the bank in operation so that people don't know the excessive amount of credit that's being issued. You understand? I mean, it's well documented. I mean, it's been declassified, and now anybody can go down and read it. So they openly admitted that taxes are not to raise revenue. You don't raise revenue when you're in perpetual debt.
1: Right. And I think that's another reason for the income tax situation is it takes the money out of circulation, which is true, but it gives the perception that we're paying the expenses of government when in essence we're actually paying the interest on that money to begin with. I think it would be much easier for people to understand if that wasn't the way they collected it. If you actually had to go down and pay interest, you'd know you were paying interest.
0: I agree with that, but it's mind-boggling. Because, you know, you sit down and think, and they create debt money from nothing, they charge interest on it, then they collect the debt money and to pay interest on that over again. So debt on debt on debt, paying debt on debt on debt. You know, and somewhere you go, wow.
2: And to top it all off, people don't realize that it's the indirect taxes that pay for running the government, not the direct taxes.
0: Right. That's correct. But they don't even do that now, because what the government does is they borrow everything they need, and the taxes that are collected don't even pay the interest on what they borrow. So you're in perpetual debt, and you have been for the last couple of years. You're beyond payment. It's perpetual now.
3: And they do it with worthless paper, right?
0: Well, they do. They do it with say-so. They do it with say-so of a few banking families. I say it's good, and therefore it's my say-so. And that's all it is. It's their word that we're spending. And their credit, which is their word. And that's it. So these families have something going for them. I'd love to be able to create out of nothing and have all you come to borrow from me and pay me interest and enrich me. Right? I mean, that's equal protection under the law, according to the 14th Amendment. Isn't that right? You know, speaking of that, in 1975, I sent a letter to the Bureau of Engraving and Printing in Washington, D.C., and I sent them a money order for $5 some odd cents, and I ordered, 1,100 note denomination Federal Reserve notes. And I told him it was my first order, and that they didn't have to deliver. If they wanted, I'd come down and pick it up. And I said I was doing this because the 14th Amendment says everybody has equal protection of the law. And being that the Federal Reserve is a private corporation, not a government agency, and I'm a private person, then I have the same right to purchase these notes as they do. Isn't that correct? So anyway, I received a letter back without a signature telling me that by law they can only sell the notes to the Federal Reserve. And I wrote back, I tried to get somebody to put their name to something, I could sue them and nobody would do it. But anyway, you have some fun, go ahead and order some notes. And you know, it's an education in itself. Show you how ridiculous the whole thing is. All right, now, a lot of you have heard the term illegal or tax protester. And, you know, like we've told you before, all legal terms are defined. They have to be defined. The law has to be defined. We'll get into that a little deeper a little later on. And what is an illegal tax protester? You know, I read articles in the paper about myself, and they call me a tax protester. And I'm on a talk show sometimes, and somebody will come and say, oh, you're just a tax protester. And then I would say, well, what is a tax protester? Can you tell me? It's just what the words say it is. Remember back during the Vietnam War, some people thought that they didn't want to pay for that war. So they would file a tax return, and then they would deduct part of them taxes from that, and they would write on there, I'm deducting some of these taxes and not paying them because I don't want to contribute to the war. Well, they would be a tax protester. Now, this is defined by the IRS in the Internal Revenue Manual at 5431.4, Chapter 5400 of the Internal Revenue Manual. Can everybody see that? 5400, as the service center collects

0: collection branch procedures. Okay? And it talks about illegal tax protester scheme defined, definitions rather. And you'll notice down through, it's 11 of them in all in total. And they all are the same thing, where you're filing a return and entering a protest on the return. You're protesting a tax. Well, if no one files the return, then they cannot be a tax protester because you're not entering anything at any time to the government. Okay? It's just that simple. And this is constantly being misused by the media due to their ignorance in most cases. Of course, in some cases, it's not. I had a lady from the Sun paper come out here and spent 2 days with me one time, and I must have showed her this 4 times in 2 days, and she still put tax protester in the paper, knowing what she was saying wasn't true. So in some cases, they just want to destroy you with what Lenin called invective, by name-calling. Put you in a certain category where nobody wants to get near you. Of course, 200 years ago, that was an honor to be a tax protester. Things change, I guess, over the years. So anyway, knowing what we know now, and you know, some people having shorter fuses than others, you might say, I've heard enough. That's it. They'll never see another return from me. I've talked to those people for the last time. That's it. And you stop filing returns. Then a year or two goes by, and then you get a letter, right? And the letter says, we have no record of receiving a return from you. And you go, oh my, now what? Oh my, now what? That letter is called a TDI, Taxpayer Delinquency Investigation. And they have to send you out a notice 609 with that letter. And a lot of times I'll receive calls in here where people, they receive these letters and they get all upset and excited, particularly if they're not members. And they'll call up here and they'll say, man, you got to help me. I got this letter. What do I do? What do I do with it? And I'll say to them, well, did they send you a notice 609? And they'll say, well, what's that? I'll say, you know, that's that little sheet of paper about one-fifth the size of a letter-sized piece of paper. And you'll hear them digging in the round file, you know. Oh, yeah, I got that right here. Well, why do you think the IRS makes this thing about one-fifth the letter-sized piece of paper? Probably for the same reason that a utility company makes a notice for a hearing before the Public Service Commission for the increase of rates about yay big, even smaller than this, but it may be a 5 font, where you need a magnifying glass to read it. They don't want you to go there and complain about the rates going up, right? They want you to just chuck it away. And most people, when they see something small, they think of it as being insignificant and just chuck it. They don't even bother looking at it. So the same thing goes here. But this really isn't significant. This here tells us a lot. And we're going to examine it right now. Notice 609. I like this particular one for the year 1986 because it was the first year that they put on this notice, the Paperwork Reduction Act. In fact, the Paperwork Reduction Act was passed in 1980, as it says right here, and the IRS didn't obey it till 1986. I think that's very significant, which we'll see a little later on. It says a Notice 609 is the Privacy Act Paperwork Reduction Act notice. Under the Privacy Act of 1974 and the Paperwork Reduction Act of 1980, we must tell you our legal right to ask for information and whether the law says you must give it. So they have to send this to you, and they have to tell you what their right is to ask you for the information and whether the law says that you must respond to them or not. Now, notice before 1974, they didn't have to do that. So how many years did they have there?
1: Many a year
0: from 43. The average citizen started filing returns in 1944 for the year 43, right? That was the first year for withholdings, 1943. And they've been filing them ever since, and the government just sends them to them. They, without saying you had to do this or anything, there was no questions asked. They just did it. But in 1974, the Congress passed the Privacy Act, which said that any time an agency asks any information from any citizen, they got to tell them the authority for it. Now, they also went one step further in 1980 with the Paperwork Reduction Act, which we'll go into more detail a little later on. Now, we'll skip down here to see what they say their legal right is. It says, our legal right to ask for information is Internal Revenue Code Sections 6001, 6011, and 6012A, and their regulations. Now, this is the first year, 1986, that they added 6012A. Before 86, they only had the two code sections, 6001 and 6011. We've written them quite often asking them, what event took place in 1986 for you to add 6012A to the Privacy Act notice? And never received a response. Something had to occur, or else it would have been there before, wouldn't you say? Well, anyway, it goes on to say, they say that you must file a return or statement with us for any tax you are liable for. Then it goes on to say, Code Section 6109 and its regulations say that you must show your Social Security number on what you file. Now, anybody have any arguments with that? I mean, I have no argument with that. If you're filing a return, you have a Social Security number, you're supposed to use it. Nothing wrong with that. Now, can anybody tell me the difference between sentence one and sentence two of their legal right? There's a big difference there. Can anybody see it?
1: 6109, they're not required to mention it?
0: No, 6109 is a Social Security number. Now, I'm talking about the first two sentences now. Let's go over them again. Look at these sentences carefully. We're going to go over them one more time. There's a big difference between the two. Our legal right to ask for information is Internal Revenue Code Section 6001, 6011, and 6012A, and their regulations. They say that you must file a return or statement with us for any tax you are liable for. Now, there's a big difference there.
2: It says no you in the first sentence.
0: Huh?
2: And in the second sentence, it says that you are liable for, and therefore, you do have to pay tax that you're liable for. The question is, what are you liable for, right?
0: Okay.
3: Yeah, let's say the personal noun, am I correct?
0: The personal pronoun.
3: Pronoun,
0: the personal pronoun is missing from the first sentence. Now, let's read it with a personal pronoun in the first sentence. Our legal right to ask you for information is Internal Revenue Code 6001, 6011, 6012A, and their regulations, but it doesn't say that, does it? Right? So they're not asking you, are they? It just says that our legal right to ask for information are these code sections, but they're not saying to you. All right? Now, let's look at the second sentence. They say that you must file a return or statement for any tax you're liable for. Right? And so that doesn't say that you're liable for any tax. Who makes the determination according to that sentence?
2: You do.
0: You do. Everybody understand that? Now, that's your first example of how slick they are when they write. The people who put these things together are not equal opportunity employment employees.
4: I think
0: the ones who put these together are lawyers,
4: right,
0: with a lot of training. And you see, that's your first example of how slick they can be when they write to you. Once you understand how the code is imposed by the law, a lot of these publications and all, it just jumps right off the page at you. But if you don't have this background and you read them, you think it's you that you're reading about. And that, you know, they're very slick in doing that. I think Willie fits right in. Now, you hear in a lot of states about this driver's license and the Social Security number, which is under 6109. And in fact, we have some states that have already capitulated. We have a case in Pennsylvania against the governor and the director of transportation. And here we had a case in Maryland which didn't even get to the courts with my daughter-in-law, who a couple years ago went to renew her license. And they told her that they weren't going to renew the license without a Social Security number. And she wrote none in the application, and they told her they weren't going to do that. In fact, they got right forceful and forced her to leave the office. So she came over to the office here, and I gave her a copy of the Maryland law regarding that, which we have right here. It's Title 11, Department of Transportation, Subtitle 17, Motor Vehicle Administration, Driver's License, and Identification Documents. As we go down under 2, it tells us disclosure. An applicant for an original, renewed, duplicate, or corrected identification document shall disclose the applicant's Social Security number. Mm-hmm. If the applicant does not have a Social Security number, the applicant shall certify that fact in the application. Now, at that time, all you heard over the radio and the television, from now on, you got to put your Social Security number, you got to have a Social Security number before you get the license. You go into the DMV, they had signs all over the place. No license without a Social Security number. You must have a Social Security number. The law doesn't say that at all. Just one more example of our government, how honest it's become. You know, the bureaucracies and all. It doesn't say it. The thing to do in any case when you don't have a Social Security number and you fill out an application that calls for it for any reason, you write none in there. You don't put zeros in because zeros are numbers. Right? And if you put zeros in, then you can be fined, and they can move to have backup withholding for the simple reason is you put the wrong number in. It's just that simple. It's a word game when you play with the law. So the law says the proper thing to do is to write none whenever it calls for one if you don't have one. If you have one, the only person you have to give it to is the government. You don't have to give it to anyone else. Of course, if it's a private industry like the bank, and the bank wants it, and you don't give it to them, then they don't have to do business with you. Or if it's a credit card company, they don't have to do business with you. Or anybody in the private sector. You cannot force them because they don't come under the same laws the government comes under. But you don't have to disclose your Social Security number to anyone. No one at all. If you file a return, then you got to give it to the government when you file a return. You don't have to, in other words, if we'll get into it a little later on, but I'll mention it right here and now. If you're working for an employer, and the employer has an employee identification number, and he asks you for a Social Security number, you don't have to give it to him either. The law doesn't require that, and we'll show you that a little later on. And no one can require you to use it, but if you file a return, you got to put it on the return. That's the law. And it's just the way it showed you on the notice 609. It's no different. So anyway, she took back and showed them the law, and they said, if you don't get out of here, we're going to call the police. So to make a long story short, we started writing the head of the Department of Transportation for the state of Maryland, and what happened was, after a series of letters going back and forth, because actually my daughter-in-law had never even made an application for a Social Security number. Her mother got one for her, which is the case in a lot of families. So she never made the application. Nobody can be held to something they never did. And I brought this to the attention of the head of the Department of Transportation for Maryland. And I told him, if they want to go to court and we want to argue about this, that's fine with us. We'll go. And as soon as I told him we were going to court, then they wrote back and said, go ahead and get your license. And when she walked in there with a different attitude, they just swept her right on through and they gave her license. No problem at all. They do not want that in court. We had another fellow who went to court recently. And in fact, we're still in court arguing. And he filed under the Maryland laws for minors to vacate his application, which was made when he was a minor. And it has nothing to do. It's not an adversarial proceeding at all. He's not arguing with the government. He just says he wants to vacate that because he was a minor when he made it. And he has every right to do that under the minor laws. And man, those judges, they didn't want to take it. It's like, I got a hot potato in my hand. Now, if you stop and think, no judge wants to be the first one to bring the house of cards down. And are they fighting us in Maryland? We're right now contemplating, because we went in there three or four times from different angles, and we're now contemplating filing a Title 42 suit against the judges for a violation of rights, because they're depriving him of the court. He has every right to go to that court. They're denying him due process in court under the law of Maryland. And they don't want any part of that. I did hear just this week that in the state of Missouri, a judge just gave us a favorable ruling. So things are progressing, and you know, you can't hide the truth forever. I mean, the truth comes out. It might take some time, but the truth always comes out. You cannot hide it. So anyway, we'll look at these other code sections that they had in Notice 6009. And here we have Section 6001. Notice what it says. Notice or regulations requiring record statements and special returns. Every person liable. Now, on the 609, they sent that to you. Does it say, you, the citizen of the state of Maryland? You know, when the IRS writes you, they always have a tendency of saying, dear taxpayer. Right? What do you think that means if they call you a dear taxpayer and you agree with them? That means that you're a taxpayer, right, if you agree with them. And they always say, dear taxpayer. But you have to understand, you know, when you're dealing with law, you're dealing with legal terms. If you're a taxpayer, you go to the Internal Revenue Code and look up the term taxpayer, and it says, anyone who's subject to the taxes within this law. You're a taxpayer. It makes sense. But people think of themselves as a taxpayer because they pay sales tax, property tax, and all these other taxes, and they just go right on along the line. But there's a big difference. You can be a taxpayer, two words, and pay your property tax, but in the Internal Revenue Code, taxpayer is one word. Right? And it's totally different than taxpayer paying property taxes. And that term, being one word, means you're subject to the Internal Revenue Code. Now we'll go look at 6011 and see what that says, because this here, one is the liability and 11 is the requirement, general requirement of return statement or list. General rule, when required by regulations prescribed by the Secretary, any person made liable for any tax imposed by this title. What does the word mean, title mean? Anybody know what the word title means? Anybody know what the word title means? Title 26. In other words, the United States Code has 50 titles. The Internal Revenue Code is Title 26 of the 50 titles. So whenever you see the word within any particular title, if you're in Title 12 and you see the word title, it means Title 12. Well, we're in Title 26 now, so that means imposed by this title, which is the Internal Revenue Code, Title 26. Or for the collection thereof, shall make a return or statement according to the forms and regulations prescribed by the Secretary. But it's what? When required. Now, if everybody had to pay the tax, what would it say? It would say always required, not when required. And everybody would be required all the time. And it would be on Notice 609 in more detail. You would have the personal pronoun in both sentences. And you would have these saying, what, individual? Would it say individual? What would it actually say? Well, I mean, if everybody was required, what would it actually say? Would it say taxpayer? Would it say individual? What would it say? It would say citizens. That's correct. It would say all citizens of the United States and all citizens of the federal states and all resident aliens within the United States and within the federal states. That's what it would say. If everybody was required, it would say so. But they use the word taxpayer, and they use the word individual, and they use the word person, right? And people just, when they read that, not having any legal training, in the most part, they just think of, well, that's me. I'm an individual. I'm a person. I'm a taxpayer. Right? You have a question?
4: Yeah. Usually you see the word resident also in those statements, but never citizen sometimes.
0: That's correct. A resident is not the same as a citizen. Let's say that you live in two states. Some people live in two states. They'll have a house in the south and go there in the winter, and have a house in the north and go there in the summer. Now, they can't be a citizen of two states, but yet they'll split the year in 6 months. You see? So what they are, they're a citizen in one state and a resident in the other. A resident is not a citizen. In the state of Maryland, a resident owes the income tax. And when you check out the income tax law for Maryland, it talks about a resident, and the resident turns out to be a corporation. You see? So you can go to Delaware and get a Delaware corporation to come to Maryland and do business with the Delaware corporation, and that's a resident. Okay? And you wind up paying the tax. So that's another one there, but that pertains more or less to new excises and duties and imposts, things of that nature, when you get the residency. But if you're a foreign resident, you have to be a resident alien or a non-resident alien, one or the other. So. All right, so we're starting to get an idea about this now. 6012, we're going to reserve to later on tonight. We're not going to get into that for a good reason, which you'll see then. All right, now that the 609 didn't tell us a thing, did it? I mean, here they are, they wrote us, and they asked us for a tax return, and they sent us a 609 to show what our legal right is, and we just examined that, and we didn't find out. We don't know anymore what we knew before, do we? So that means that we have to what? Do our own investigation, right? So where do we go?
3: The index. Right.
2: Definition.
0: Index. Yeah. Well, you would go. What index?
3: Title 26.
0: All right. Okay. That's a good idea. You go. When you want to find out something, you go to the index. That's correct. All right. Now, when you go to the index, what do you look up?
3: 6012, 6011.
0: You look up what? You look up withholding? All right, then what are you going to find to look up withholding? You are withholding a lot of things.
2: Agent?
0: Huh?
4: I
0: look
4: up liable.
0: Look up liable? Well, liable will take you right back to where we were, I think.
3: Taxpayer
0: book.
3: The withholding agent.
0: Oh, okay. Well, let's look at the withholding agent. Why do you say the withholding agent?
3: Because the tax figure would not be on us, it would be on someone else.
0: Well, I mean, well, why would you say the withholding agent?
3: They're withholding money.
4: Because he's a taxpayer.
0: Well, I guess he does pay a tax. Why would he pay a tax? Because he's taking it from somebody. So if the withholding agent is to take it from somebody, then they have to tell him what? Who to take it from, right? Okay, they got to tell him who to take it from. And then, of course, when he takes it from them, who does he give it to? Internal Revenue Service. So he takes it from them and gives it to the Internal Revenue Service, right? Then we see the word withholding agent in Treasury Decision 2313 just a little while ago. Remember that? It talked about the withholding agent, withholding from non-resident aliens. All right. Now let's go look at it. Here's the index, and we got the W's. We're wines withholdings. Now we go down here and we'll find withholding agent. Here we are right here. Withholding agent. And it says defined in section 7701A16. So now we got to go to section 7701A16 to find out who he has to withhold from. Now, what we're doing now is we're going to chapter 79 of the Internal Revenue Code, which is in subtitle. What subtitle is it in?
3: That would be 27, am I right?
0: No, no. Which subtitle is chapter 79 in? Come on, students, let's go.
5: F,
0: that's right, Bruce. Subtitle F. Which subtitle F? Procedures and Administration. All right, so chapter 79 is in subtitle F. Section 7701. Why do legal terms within a law have to be defined? Everybody knows what the words mean. You know what the word person means, right?
2: Not in law.
0: Huh?
2: In law, they're different.
0: Well, it's the English language, isn't it?
2: They're different in law. There can be more than one definition for a word. Even in the dictionary, when you look up, there can be more than one specific definition.
0: Well, that's correct.
2: So we have to know which definition they're referring to.
0: Well, do we speak the King's English? Well, what happened? I mean, somewhere along the line, we were speaking the King's English, and then somewhere along the line, it's changed, right? I mean, if we go to England, it doesn't even seem, I mean, we go, whoa, what are people talking about, right? Well, what causes that?
2: Well, a statute can be struck down if it's vague and overbroad.
0: Well, that's correct. But what causes changes in language?
3: New people coming into the country.
0: Slang. Right? Slang. People change language with slang. Oh, here's a good example. How many ever saw the Kentucky Fried Chicken commercial where all the musicians are taking a break? And the musicians are, around the age of 20 to 30. And they show one old geezer about my age, and he's like off to himself, you know? And he must be the stagehand or whatever. And they're all eating fried chicken. And all the young musicians are saying, man, this chicken's bad. And they show him, and he's sitting there, and he says, I think it's rather good myself. Right? So what would happen if we had a jury? Right? and the jury, half the jury was from the age of 20 to 30. And the other half of the jury was 55 to 65, right? And then you had a young lawyer for the defense and an old lawyer for the prosecution. And here they are examining a witness who says, man, that's bad. So what do you have? You have half the jury thinking it's good and the other half thinking it's bad. And both lawyers think they're making out. Right? So that's an example of how language changes, right? And why law has to be defined. Okay, everybody understand now why law has to be defined. Okay, now we got definitions, which is section 7701, and we go to A. And the first one we come up with is the definition of person. Well, everybody knows that a person, you and I, we're persons, blood, flesh, and bones, right? Well, look what it says. The term person shall be construed to mean and include an individual, trust, estate, partnership, association, company, or corporation. So when you read the term person in a code section, what could it mean? Does it not necessarily mean a human being?
2: No,
0: it could be any one of those entities. All right, so then you got to find out what it's talking about. So that means in law, you cannot read a code section without reading the whole chapter to see what the chapter is all about. Right? If you read a code section, then you could be misguided. Everything's out of context. So you have to understand the scheme of what's going on, you see? All right, now understanding that, we're going to go to 7701A16. But what I'm going to do is I'm going to show you 7701A16 out of two codes. The first code we're going to show you is the 1954 code, the 1982 edition. Now, you know, The first time that the law was codified in the United States was 1926. Then it was recodified in 1939. I'm talking about the Internal Revenue Code now. In 1939. And then it was recodified again in 1954. And then recodified again in 1986. Now that doesn't mean that the whole thing was changed radically. Of the provisions that were there. In fact, the provisions that were there from 1861 are still there. But that means that they've made additions in those years. In 1986, they added what they called TEFRA. Remember when that term was flying around, TEFRA? So they recodified to add TEFRA there, which is a windfall profit tax on oil. Remember that? That's all you heard in the news. So they had a whole new thing called TEFRA, so they recodified. Now, in the Internal Revenue Code, it was written in 1861, and it was called the Bureau of Internal Revenue. In 1954, it got a name change to Internal Revenue Service. Remember that. It's very important to remember that. The reason why I say that is because a person from the state of Maryland was over in Delaware one time, some years ago, might be 10 years ago now. And he was, a lot of people, when they start finding out what's going on, they don't want to really say that their government is lying. Nobody wants to believe their government is lying. Everybody wants to look at the bright side of things. Hardly anybody wants to look at the wrong side of things, the bad side of things. And so, a lot of people were studying this, and they were trying to find what the government was doing. It must be some thing that's causing the courts to rule these way. So anyway, he was over digging in the land records in Delaware, and he found in the land records over there was a corporation called the Internal Revenue Service. So right away, he jumped to a conclusion. He knew that the Federal Reserve Bank was a private bank. So here he said, well, what we have, in his mind, was a private bank who formed a private agency to collect its money. And then he built a whole scenario around this and put together a speech and started traveling the country and preaching it. And people bought it. I mean, a fellow by the name of Philip Marsh, who started an organization called the Poly Connection, preached that. And I mean to tell you, I think when they finally charged him with consumer fraud, because nothing could be further from the truth. But the Internal Revenue Service was created by an act of Congress. So, but anyway, it got the name changed in 54, and if he would have studied further, he would have understood that, because the corporation called the Internal Revenue Service was incorporated in 1935. See? That was some years before the name change. At that time, it was called the Bureau of Internal Revenue. So never jump at these things. You have to check them out. Don't take anything at face value. I mean, we get things in here all the time that people send us. And we don't repeat them. We check them out. We learned that long ago. You never repeat any of these things. You check them out thoroughly before you go forward with them. Any which way... So we have the 1954 code, 1982 edition, and we have the 1986 code, 1990 edition. That's what we're going to look at. So let's first go to the 54 code, 82 edition, and we'll look at 7701A16, the definition of withholding agent. And we have it right here, 16. Withholding agent. The term withholding agent means any person required to deduct and withhold any tax under the provisions of Section 1441, 1442, 1443, 1451, 1461, and 3451. Now notice they say the source section, see it right here in the footnotes, the source section is 3797A16 of the 39 code. So when they recodified in 54, they took section 3797A16 and they made it 7701A16. But they put the source here, you see. Everybody understand that? So we have 3-6 code sections. Now notice that they all begin with a 14 except one. Why is that?
2: A different section of the code.
0: Different part. Yeah, that's right. That's totally correct. Every code section that begins with a 14 you find in chapter 3. And every code section beginning with 34 you find in chapter 24. Does anybody know what subtitles they are? Are they both the same subtitle? What is a subtitle? Anybody know what a subtitle is?
3: A division of the application of the law?
0: Division of the application of the law. It's totally correct. There are 10 subtitles, which we're going to get into later in the code. The first 5 are different categories of taxation. The 6th subtitle is the general provisions, which is subtitle F. And the last 4 are miscellaneous. We'll get into them later. So here we have how many subtitles?
2: 2 different ones.
0: 2 different subtitles. That's correct. Anybody know what they are? 14 would be A, right? What is the 34 in chapter 24? Subtitle C. So we have subtitle A and subtitle C that we're dealing with here. 2 subtitles, right? Very important. That's why I magnified that. It's very important we understand this. This is part of the secret of understanding the code. Now we're going to go to the other one, the 1986 code, 90 edition. And we got 7701A16, withholding agent. The term withholding agent means any person required to deduct and withhold any tax under the provisions of sections 1441, 1442, 1443, or 1461. Is there a difference?
4: 3451 dropped that.
0: 3451 dropped that. Is that all? And 1451 dropped. 2 of them dropped out. Now we have 4. So, and then there were 4. Now how many subtitles do we have? 1. What happened to the other subtitle?
4: No longer after that.
0: Alright. So A and C would be in the first 5 subtitles, right? Which are different categories of taxation. So all of a sudden, one category of taxation is no longer to be withheld from? Right? Now, something had to happen, didn't it? Now, we wrote the IRS and they don't tell us what happened. they don't have an answer for it. I don't understand that. I mean, we're constantly asking these questions and they constantly ignore us. Sometimes we can't really keep pressing them and some of them get excited. And one time I was pressing this one lawyer over there in Washington, D.C. in public relations, and she got so upset that she sent a memo back to her chief and sent me a copy of it saying, I told you I can't answer him, somebody else has to answer him. So, I mean, that's great to have. So anyway, now we have a drastic difference, right? And we got to magnify on that difference. There's a lot of keys there to the story. All right, we'll go to section 1441, that's the first one, right? Withholding of tax on all U.S. citizens within the states of the Union. What does it say? It doesn't say that. Doesn't it say withholding of tax on all U.S. citizens within the states of the Union?
4: No.
0: Withholding of tax on what?
3: Non-resident
0: aliens. All right, he can withhold. Well, the next one must be U.S. citizens, right? How many people have withholdings from their anybody has withholdings? Well, you have to be here then, don't you? All right. Let's go to 1442. Withholding of tax on all U.S. corporations. Huh? Foreign corporations. Well, where's the U.S. corporations? Well, how many more we got to go? We got four more to go?
5: Two.
0: Two or four? Do we start out with six? Right, we started out with six, didn't we? All right, here's 1443. Oh, withholding a tax on all U.S. churches with a 501c3 exemption. Huh? Say it? Doesn't it say that? Isn't that right, Joe? Joe's a preacher, isn't that right? Can't you see that, Joe? No, foreign tax-exempt organizations. Well, if that's the case, if this has to do with tax-exempt organizations and they have to be foreign, why do all these churches get 501c3 exemptions? Right? Clinton spoke down there, they might lose their exemption. Right? And then he's speaking to church and use it for a political forum. Right? They can use their exemption. All right? And that's three of them. Let's go to 1451. Withholding of tax-free covenant bonds. How about that? In any case where bonds, mortgages, or deeds of trust or other similar obligations of a corporation issued January 1934 containing a contract or provision by which the obligor agrees to pay any portion of the tax imposed by this subtitle on the obligee or reimburse the obligee for any portion of the tax or pay any interest without deduction for a tax which the obligor may be required or permitted to pay thereon. Who's the obligee and the obligor? What is this talking about here?
4: Corporations.
3: Foreign. The treaties,
0: etc. All right. Huh? What's this talking about here? Well, it's in chapter 3.
4: What's all of chapter 3?
0: Huh?
4: What is chapter 3?
0: Foreign.
4: All foreign.
0: It's
4: all
0: foreign. Is foreign. Yeah, chapter 3 is foreign. All right.
6: So that provision.
0: So that was dropped because they stopped taxing the interest and dividends of foreigners in this country. All right, that's why that was dropped. Well, let's look at 3451. This is subtitle C, 3451. That was repealed, and so this was repealed too. That's why it's no longer in the 90 edition 86 code. Income tax collected at source on interest dividends and patronage dividends. Now, this was repealed. Requirement withholding, except as otherwise provided in this subchapter, the payor of the interest, the dividend and patronage dividend, shall withhold a tax equal to 10% of the amount of the payment. Who's this dealing with?
2: Well, the bank or whoever was paying the interest to whoever owned.
0: Who is this talking to? Who are these sections talking to?
2: Withholding
0: agents. These sections are talking to withholding agents. Is that correct? Now, here it's telling them to withhold 10% of the amount paid in chapter 24. Who does that pertain to? I mean, the withholding agent in the 1954 Code 82 edition was told to withhold interest and dividends from foreigners and from who here?
3: Non-resident aliens
4: here.
0: Would that be it?
3: I don't know.
0: Who is it? I mean, if all they need is one code section to withhold interest and dividends, why not just use 1451? Why have 3451? There must be a difference, or they wouldn't have two code sections and two parts of the code, would they? Right? Is that correct? Well, sure it's correct. Well, who does it pertain to?
6: Citizens?
0: Could be. Who else? Who does it actually pertain to?
7: Banks.
3: Mainly to the Catholic.
0: Well, the financial institution evidently is the person, because a person is what? It's a corporation, trust, estate, right? Right. So that's what. So we're talking about a lending institution or a brokerage house, someone who's paying interest, right, for dividends, and they're to withhold 10% from who?
2: From the person that's receiving the interest.
0: Well, who is that, dear?
2: Whoever owns the dividend.
0: Anyone? Anyone at all?
3: No, it's only from people that's got treaties with us.
0: Are you sure? I mean, I thought the other one was that. I thought the other one was that. Who would this be? Why have two code sections? Don't you question that? Why have two code sections for the same thing? Both of them are 51. Only one's 1451. The other one's 3451. They were both repealed. So who are they? What, whose interest in dividends are they?
2: Foreign earned.
0: No, I don't think so. I don't know. I don't know. Was it? Whose?
2: U.S.
0: Everyone who has a Social Security number. That's who they're talking to. Huh? That's who they're talking to.
2: Okay. All right. I understand
0: now. Now it becomes, the light goes off, right?
8: It
0: becomes evident, right? Does everybody understand that?
2: Then why was it dropped?
0: Huh?
2: Why was it dropped?
0: Well, just because they were withholding from everyone with a Social Security number, does that make it right? There you go. There's a gentleman who understands. What does it mean, the Pollock case? Well, didn't we talk about the Pollock case just a little while ago? What did the Pollock case say?
7: Income tax is an indirect tax?
0: No. No, it was the Beshaber case and the Stanton case. What did the Pollock case say?
7: Direct tax on dividends and interest of citizens
0: was unconstitutional. The case has never been overturned. Pollock still stands. In 1895, Pollock says the interest and dividends, the tax on interest and dividends of citizens, was unconstitutional, a direct tax without apportionment. Within the states, of course, they're talking about.
2: How many years, though, did it stand, and can the people go back?
0: How many years is still standing?
2: The 3451?
0: No, that's not standing. Pollock is still standing.
2: Right.
0: 3451 was enacted and was repealed.
2: How long was it in effect before it was
0: repealed? I'd have to check the, I never checked when they passed it. They repealed it with the 86 code.
2: Why? I mean, do you know why they repealed it?
0: I don't know. I don't know why they repealed it. Quite possibly somebody woke up and said, hey, you know, they had the Pollock case. Right? But there's other thoughts along those lines that you got to think about, which we'll get into later when we start looking with a magnifying glass at subtitle C. But you got to keep these things in mind, because when you fully understand the law, nobody can take you down a primrose path. I had a gentleman come in my office yesterday, and he came in there, and he belongs to one of these, some kind of a corporation, that's a limited liability corporation that comes under the code. And he heard me say that Subtitle A is under tax treaties. And he says, well, the publication that goes along with the 1065, which is a corporation return, right, for self-employment, says if I don't file this form K-1, then the other limited partners of the corporation are penalized. So I can't have them penalized. And he says, evidently I have a requirement to file this thing. And I said, well, what does it pertain to? He said, well, self-employment. Now, we're going to show you this a little later on. I said, well, what code section is self-employment? And he said, well, I don't know. I said, well, which code section is it calling for K-1? He said, I don't know. I said, well, let's go and look. And so we started looking. Self-employment is section 1401. Does that tell you something?
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9: This is Randall Yearout on Leaders. Our government leaders swear an oath to support and defend the Constitution of the United States before they're allowed to exercise the powers of their offices. This oath automatically requires those office holders to act as a check on usurped or abused power among those within any branch of the government. Why is it, then, that when the Congress assumes for itself powers reserved by the Constitution to the states or the people, the President doesn't object with a defense of the Constitution and refuse to execute unlawful legislation? Or when the President creates Soviet-style czars to violate the public rights, why doesn't the Congress speak up? Or when the court begins striking down the laws of the Union states in violation of the public rights and in favor of international norms, why don't the other two branches bring misdemeanor charges against those offending judges? It appears that our leaders in government think that a non-intervention policy on another branch's behavior is more virtuous than executing the oath they took to support and defend the Constitution. James Madison said in Federalist Paper 51 that if men were angels, no government would be necessary, and that if angels were our governors, no Constitution would be necessary. Our Constitution is necessary, however, and our public officials are proving to us the very reason this is so. The Constitution outlines the restricted powers we, the people, gave to our governors. For our leaders to disobey them is to break the supreme law of the land, which is to be dealt with by impeachment and removal from office. I think the only way to effectively ensure the reinstatement of our American form of law and government is to replace nearly every last congressman with one who will honor his oath.
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Now, Elizabeth and I married rather late. We were around 40 when we got married, and the time just went by, and first you know, we were 50 and never had any children. I sometimes feel bad about that, but she had some health problems, and we thought it would be the best thing to forego that, as much as we love children. We worked with them all our lives, in fact, as teachers and tutors. Well, now, sometimes you wonder about having children, because here we have a headline on Fox News, May 24th, 2026, by Stephanie Price. The headline reads, "Viral teen takeovers unleash chaos nationwide as malls, beaches, and restaurants become battlegrounds." In recent months, chaotic scenes have unfolded from Washington, D.C.'s Navy Yard to a Georgia beach pier, a downtown Detroit entertainment district, a Wisconsin shopping mall, and a packed Chipotle restaurant where screaming teens hurled chairs as customers scrambled for safety. Here are five teen takeovers that made headlines across the nation recently. And at the end of this, I'll tell you about another one that just came this weekend. The subtitle says, "Viral Chipotle Teen Takeover Descends into All-Out Chaos." One of the year's wildest takeover scenes exploded inside a packed Washington, D.C. Chipotle, where screaming teens were caught on camera, throwing chairs, brawling, and sending horrified customers scrambling for safety. The now viral footage showed adults and young children huddled in the corner of the Navy Yard restaurant. This is the Washington, D.C. Navy Yard, as groups of juveniles curled furniture across the dining area on May 16th. At one point, a suspect appeared to use a child's high chair as a weapon before throwing it across the restaurant. The Metro Police Department later released surveillance images of four juvenile suspects wanted in connection with the melee, while the FBI announced a $5,000 reward per person. And local police offered an additional $1,000 reward for information leading to arrests and convictions. Here's a quote from U.S. Attorney Jeanine Pirro that she said after the footage went viral, quote, "These are not harmless gatherings. They are violent and they are disruptive. It was a takeover of a restaurant by individuals who felt that they could get away with it," unquote. Hundreds of teens flooded Washington, D.C.'s trendy Navy Yard neighborhood on March 14th, overwhelming the area with fights, robberies, and gunfire, despite a newly established juvenile curfew zone. Now, I don't know if that's a separate thing. I noticed that, I suppose it is, because it says May 16th on the other one and March 14th of this one. So apparently it's two separate things. Police said the crowd began gathering near First Street and New Jersey Avenue southeast before swelling to roughly 200 teens by the evening. Video showed large groups of black-clad teens running through the streets screaming and fighting as officers attempted to disperse the crowd. Authorities said one teen fired a gun into the air inside a park while other juveniles were assaulted and robbed during the chaos. Police ultimately arrested two juveniles and recovered two firearms. Former Biden White House advisor, this is Biden White House advisor, mind you, Yemisi Egbewol, wrote on X after the chaos erupted, quote, "Blue cities need to wake up," unquote. Interim Metropolitan Police Chief Jeffrey W. Carroll condemned the violence and said, quote, "The behavior would not be tolerated." Then we have a Georgia beach town erupts in panic after gunfire at teen takeover. What began as an unpermitted pop-up event, and by the way, that little phrase is in quotes, unpermitted pop-up event, near Georgia's Tybee Island Pier quickly turned chaotic when police say gunfire rang out, sending massive crowds of teens stampeding.

across the beach community on April 4th. Authorities said hundreds of people gathered near the popular pier and pavilion area before officers heard a single gunshot and watched the crowd scatter in panic. Video released by police captured hordes of teens sprinting away from the packed beachfront area. One witness told local media, quote, "We were here, but it was like drunk white girls, just a cloud of white girls just walking around." And I'll have to check. I don't quite know what that means, but just it indicates the chaos. Going on with the article, investigators later searched for two individuals seen emerging from beneath a pier as police worked to determine where the gunshot originated. Next, we have downtown Detroit, overrun by roving teen mobs. Downtown Detroit descended into chaos April 11th when crowds of teens flooded city streets during a takeover that police say had been heavily promoted on social media. Videos showed large groups running through downtown as officers moved in to break up the gathering. Authorities confirmed a gun was fired during the chaos, though no injuries were reported, and multiple teens were detained as police attempted to regain control. The incident unfolded just one day after city leaders and youth organizers publicly discussed the growing takeovers and called for safer gathering spaces for teens. Next, mall melee explodes as hundreds swarm Wisconsin Shopping Center. Hundreds of teens descended on Wisconsin's Bayshore Mall after social media posts advertised a takeover event, sparking fights and chaos throughout the shopping center on March 29th. Police had increased security at the mall ahead of the gathering after learning about the plans online, but authorities were still overwhelmed as fights broke out across the property and crowds of teens flooded the shopping plaza. One shocking video appeared to show a teen shoved through the doors of a Kohl's department store as screaming spectators filmed the brawl. Other footage showed hooded teens running through the plaza, throwing punches, and fleeing from police. Authorities ultimately arrested 13 individuals on charges ranging from disorderly conduct and battery to resisting an officer as businesses and shoppers were left caught in the chaos. Well, that's most of the article. I'll stop there. I'll just mention that on Fox News a little while ago was talking about such a takeover in Chicago where one teen, I forget the age, it might have been 18, ran a car into a bunch of police. It sounds like no one was badly injured. But some of these things are happening. I know one of them at least said 3 o'clock in the morning. And I have to wonder, where are the parents? Do they have any idea where their teens are at that time of morning? I know the mayor of Chicago, who has tended to be somewhat woke, as I understand it, nevertheless said, parents, you need to be aware of where your teens are. And that's good advice. And Jeanine Pirro and others have said they are going to charge parents, if necessary, for letting their teens take part in these middle-of-the-night melees, as I think the authorities should. Well, I worked with teens for many years as a school teacher, high school teacher. I can honestly say I never saw anything like this. But this is what happens with people when you get a big mob. Anything can happen. People that are normally rather friendly, even kind, can degenerate in a mob atmosphere into hoodlums. And I guess in some cases this is what's happening. And things that may start out as just a fun assembly of teens can quickly, if one punch is thrown, degenerate into who knows what. Well, all right, something closer to home for most of us. One of my electric bills this past winter was $900. That's by far the highest electric bill I've had to pay
in all the time I've lived in this house, which is over 40 years. So I definitely think that the price of electricity is going up. I guess that's the easiest way to say it. Well, I'm not the only one. I haven't gone to Natural News lately very much. Used to go there a lot. I disagreed with some of their policies, but this seems like a good, honest article, so I thought I'd just read you a selection from it. Time doesn't permit reading it all. And I should mention, by the way, the preceding article about the teens was in Fox News on May 24th. Now, we're going to go to Natural News, also May 24th, by Sterling Ashworth, and the title says, Rising Electricity Bills Emerge as Pivotal Issue in 2026 Midterm Elections. Average residential electricity rates increased nearly 13% from April 2020 to April 2025, according to the U.S. Energy Information Administration. Since President Donald Trump returned to office in January 2025, rates have climbed an additional 6%. The EIA, that is Energy Information Administration, projects another 6% increase nationwide in 2026. An economic development finance firm, ICF, warns rates could rise as much as 40% by 2030, which, as we know, is only 4 years away. At that point, I don't know what I'll do. I guess I'll turn the thermostat down to about 50. But all kidding aside, I thought my electric bills would be a little cheaper. It's just me living here now that Elizabeth has passed on. And nevertheless, the electric bills are worse than when there were two of us here. I'm very seriously thinking of shutting off the upstairs, draining the pipes, and putting the temperatures upstairs on a drifted bare above freezing level this coming winter. And I've slept upstairs, Elizabeth and I did, for, oh gosh, at least 20 years. Never had anything like this before. So I'm going to have to take steps if I want to stay in this house. Well, reading on just a little bit, a lot of this is rather dull statistics, so I won't read it all by any means, but let's see now. The North American Electric Reliability Corps projected in its 2026 long-term reliability assessment that electricity demand will increase over the next decade by 70%, more than 2024 estimates. This surge is driven by data centers, artificial intelligence, advanced manufacturing, and the electrification of residential and commercial sectors. Polling reflects nationwide voter concern. 84% of 2,710 respondents in a January climate power survey cited electricity bills among primary concerns, while 57% of Florida voters in a March Environmental Defense Fund poll said electric bills are stressing household budgets. That, I'll interject, is interesting because in Florida, you don't have the bill for heating that you have here in the Mid-Atlantic region, and even more so, of course, in New England and the northern part of the country. I've been trying to compare the rates last year at this time and the rates this year, and I'm going to have to dig out some bills that I hope I have kept when after Elizabeth's passing, the electricity was in her name. And I should mention, this house is all electric, so it's not just the heat I'm talking about. It's everything from the stove to the clothes dryer to washing machine. Everything is run by electricity. So, nevertheless, $900 is a bit on the high side for me. I've got to get that down if I want to stay in this house. And I suspect I'm not alone. And this is not a luxury mansion by any means. It's a simple Cape Cod house. It does have an upstairs,
But it's not, you know, huge. And I have to take every precaution I can to make sure there's no air leaks. And I suspect many of you out there are in the same boat. Well, this is a much more in-depth article, and a good one, and I think a fair one. It doesn't criticize either political party extensively. It just says that both parties are going to have to figure out what's going on here and how do you present this to voters. It does say Republicans attribute the rising rates to Biden-era green energy policies and regulatory expansions under the Clean Air Act and some other environmental policies. On the other hand, Democrats blame the Trump administration for canceling renewable energy projects and assistance programs, citing the clawback of $8 billion in Inflation Reduction Act allocations. Well, if it's like most things, you can't believe either party completely. But if you want to take a more in-depth look at that, this was from National News on May 24th, entitled Rising Electricity Bills Emerge as Pivotal Issue in 2026 Midterm Elections. All right, let me interrupt the reading for a few minutes. As you know, you're listening to The Divided Kingdom, or if you don't know, now you do. And if you'd like to write to me, I'd love to hear from you. I got some good support that'll keep the program going, and I thank those people profusely for their help. If any of you can also help out with that, it would be great. This program is financed by me. No sponsors, no commercials, just an hour of news. And I try to pick news that is not going to be obsolete in a few days, and news that's interesting to all of us average people, and a little bit that may not be on the major news networks. So, if you want to write to me, write to Lou, L-O-U, Caverly, C-A-V-E-R-L-Y. Address is Post Office Box 28, Bethlehem, Maryland, and the zip code is 21609. And if you didn't have a pencil or paper handy, I'll repeat that a little bit later in the program. Just get some writing materials close by. I know a lot of you already have that, and that's great. Love to hear from you. If you don't like the program, tell me, and I'll try to improve it. If you do like it, that would be nice to hear. So I always welcome all kinds of letters. Now, as far as my website goes, it's DividedKingdomRadio.com. All one word, DividedKingdomRadio.com. 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But I went to the archives yesterday and they seem to have disappeared. 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I think this one is maybe on transmitter 2, but you can check the schedule to find out. That's 8 p.m. Thursday evenings, Eastern Time. Now, it repeats Saturdays at 8 a.m. Now, the frequency is different. I should have said the short wave is 4.840. If you want to hear it on short wave Thursday evenings, 4.840. Saturday mornings, it's 7.940, I think. You have to check my website. I haven't tuned in on Saturday morning for a while because I have other commitments. But that's 8 a.m. Eastern Time, Saturday morning. That's a rebroadcast of the same show as Thursday evening. I do know that definitely the one on Thursday evening is 4.840, 4840 kilocycles, or kilohertz. I'm dating myself by saying kilocycles because that's the old-fashioned way to say it. But it means the same thing, of course. And you know what? I think it's 7490.
on Saturday morning. Did I say 79.40? I think I got my little dyslexia there. Got my numbers mixed up. I think it's 7.490, and I'll verify that. And there are other ways you can listen too. And I believe these may not have to be at the same time. So you can check the internet. I know that kstartalkradio.com, the dear lady who does the website for us, it's free of charge, by the way. She's been very kind to put that way. She has a network all her own with some many, many good broadcasts of Dr. Stan Monteith, many of you remember him, some repeats of his best shows, and a number of other good things. So that's K-Star, now no hyphen, just K-Star, talkradio.com. I believe she also has kingdomstarradio.com. And that may have other shows, so you want to check both of them out, kingdomstarradio.com. And I will check into the archives over the next couple of days, see if we can't get that back working again. All right, let's take a look at a couple of other good articles here. Here's something from WorldNet Daily. I think my voice is squeaking a little bit. I guess that head cold I had a couple weeks ago is still just a little bit affecting me. Thankfully, not too badly. So from WorldNet Daily, we have this headline. Everybody was complicit in it. That's a quote. Top U.S. senator sounds alarm on most egregious government scandal in his lifetime. This is by Joe Kovacs, WorldNet Daily, May 24th. The chairman of the Senate Homeland Security Committee is calling the cover-up of the adverse impacts of the COVID shots, quote, the most egregious government scandal in my lifetime, unquote. U.S. Senator Ron Johnson, Republican of Wisconsin, recently released a report titled Unmasked, How Biden Health Officials Purposely Turned a Blind Eye Toward COVID-19 Vaccine Safety Signals, unquote. And Senator Johnson will hold a hearing on Biden officials' failure to detect problems with the shots. Appearing on Sunday Morning Futures with Jackie DeAngelis on the Fox News Channel, Johnson lashed out at Dr. Peter Marks, the former top vaccine regulator at the Food and Drug Administration, saying the physician purposely concealed information in the Vaccine Adverse Event Reporting System, or VAERS for short. And this is in quotes from Senator Johnson. He, meaning Dr. Peter Marks, was shown 25 adverse events where there were safety signals, including sudden cardiac death, pulmonary infarction, Bell's palsy, different types of strokes, and he hit it. They are lying about it to this day. They continue to use the old algorithm, unquote. Those were the words of Senator Ron Johnson. And of course, if you've been listening for any length of time, you know that Elizabeth and I were quite vociferous even a few years back about the, we would call it a scandal, of the vaccine. How should we put it? The COVID vaccine, so-called vaccine, or vaccines, since there was more than one. Now, here's some more quotes from Senator Johnson. Hundreds of thousands of people that experienced adverse events, the tens of thousands that died, reported on VAERS associated with this vaccine, these people ought to have a cause to action against those government officials that hid what the American people had a right to know. But they lied bald-faced to the American public. And unfortunately, and he says, I appreciate Fox News covering this, unfortunately, not one major network has picked up the story. This has been 3 weeks now. Like I said, the biggest government scandal in my lifetime. And mum's the word because everybody was complicit in it. And Senator Johnson added, Americans have the right to know, and those affected deserve justice. Unquote.
On May 13th, as WorldNet Daily reported, Johnson hammered the Central Intelligence Agency for objecting to a CIA agent blowing the whistle to Congress about a massive cover-up involving the origins of COVID. Johnson stressed, quote, "This is not political theater. I have years and years and years of built-up frustration of agencies like the CIA, Department of Justice, the FBI, HHS, snubbing our oversight, giving us the big middle finger," unquote. So that was from WorldNet Daily by Joe Kovacs, May 24th. As I said, Elizabeth and I tried to do our part to bring out the dangers of this vaccine. We even wrote a book. Unfortunately, to the best of my knowledge, all the copies of that book have now been sent out. I'm glad people did want to get the book, but now there are no more copies left, and I simply don't have the money to do another printing. But there is plenty of information on the internet. Here's another one. This one from the Washington Times. And this is a pretty hard-hitting article. The headline reads, "Businesses that forced COVID shot should be bankrupted." This is by Cheryl K. Chumley, The Washington Times, Tuesday, May 26th. And that's the very day that I'm recording the program. So this is very fresh. AG Equipment Company, a Broken Arrow, Oklahoma manufacturer of compressor packaging, has agreed to settle a lawsuit brought by employees who were forced to take the COVID shot or face firing. The payout to 43 former workers who weren't allowed to claim religious or medical exemptions as a cause to refuse the shot is $4.25 million. It should be $4.25 million per employee. Companies that demanded employees get the experimental shots, yes, experimental, should be bankrupted. They should be sued into oblivion by all the employees who are forced to take those experimental shots. Yes, experimental. Whether these employees sought medical or religious exemptions or not, the default position in free America is employees as citizens of the United States and therefore endowed by their creator with certain unalienable rights. Those citizens are possessed of the right to determine their own medical treatments. They don't have to ask permission from their bosses to undergo a medical procedure or accept the medical treatment or to refuse the same simply as a condition of maintaining employment. They don't have to choose between a paycheck to feed their families and pay their mortgages and obeying an employer-issued order to inject their bodies with unknown chemicals. The default is employees maintain the authority to make their own health decisions. It doesn't have to be stated. It doesn't have to be written in policy. It just is. But COVID flipped the Constitution on its head and changed the order of assuming authorities. That's very true. These companies and the government, both in the armed forces and in private, not private, but in civilian situations, forced people to get the experimental shots or get fired. We had a doctor that I'm no longer in touch with because he was always anonymous, but he supported us for a long time, and I'm very grateful for that. He lost his job at a hospital in Pennsylvania simply because he knew that these shots were experimental. They were rushed out without proper testing, and he is vindicated. I don't know that he ever got his job back. Unfortunately, we're out of touch with him, but I'm very grateful to him for a long period of time when he was supporting this program. He's one of those that lost his job because of pressure from above. Now, was there proper testing? No, of course not. Most vaccines took years to be tested. This supposedly was tested in months. And the evidence is plain. Many people that got the shot
so-called vaccine got the disease anyway. Now, of course, the proponents of the shot said, oh, but they would have had worse conditions if it hadn't been for our shots. But there's overwhelming evidence that many people had cardiac problems and many, many other sudden death or severe injuries from these vaccines. Just reading a little bit more, and time is flying, so I'm not going to read it all, but it says, suddenly employers and government entities had the right to decide what's best for citizens in terms of health. And overnight, they ran roughshod over individual liberties. Suddenly, bosses held the whip and cracked it over the heads of employees who questioned their authority to force experimental shots, yes, experimental, into their arms. Some employers allowed employees to opt out of taking the shots for medical and religious reasons. Others, like AG Equipment Company, did not. Doesn't matter. The principle is the same in either instance. Employers don't have the right to dictate what medical treatment employees should take or not take. And they don't have the right to grant exemptions for medical treatments they're trying to make their employees take. Neither does the government. This is an excellent article. I'm going to skip down a little bit. Businesses that prosper in America's free market shouldn't skate responsibilities and consequences and punishments when they allow that free market to crumble by jumping into bed with tyrants. If businesses want to behave like communist China, let them move to communist China. Well, this is a good article. There's more to it. This is by Cheryl Chumley, C-H-U-M-L-E-Y, and it appeared in the Washington Times as I'm recording this today, Tuesday, May 26th. All right. What else do we have? Big news lately has been UFOs. I thought I'd begin this little segment by reading from a book that appeared in 1956. When I was a teenager, in fact, in 56, I was barely into my teens. I was still preteen. This book came out, and it's not by any slouch. It's by Edwin J. Ruppelt, who was the head of Project Blue Book for the Air Force. The organization, well, the office within the Air Force that investigated UFOs. And for a while, they did it very honestly. But then, apparently, the powers that be decided it was time to debunk them. And they changed it to Project Grudge for a while. Or else, that may have been the predecessor. This is an interesting thing, considering it was 1956. He introduces the book with an incident. I don't believe he says just where it took place, by Air Force personnel seeing a UFO. And he says the problems involved in this report are typical. There are certain definite facts that can be gleaned from it. The pilot did see something, and he did shoot at something. But no matter how thoroughly you investigate the incident, that something can never be positively identified. It might have been a hallucination. Oh, it might have been some vehicle from outer space. No one will ever know. It was a UFO. That was 1956. Now, how many years ago is that? 70 years. Here we are today. And that same book has come out in a new, rather handsome little hardcover edition, because the mystery has yet to be solved. And President Trump has ordered the release of all kinds of data and videos and still photographs and written reports about UFOs. And of course, now the trend is to call them UAPs. UFOs makes it sound like they're vehicles, unidentified flying objects. UAP is a little more general, allowing for all kinds of possibilities. But this one is from Fox News, May 25th,
2026, by Julia Bonavita. UFO insider claims U.S. has bodies of four different alien species from downed spacecraft in government custody. Now, this is Luke speaking. Right away, let me give a disclaimer. Do I believe this? I don't know. This is pretty far out. And yet, knowing the things the government has kept from the public over the past decades, since I've been alive, I really don't know what to think. So let me read it. You can make of it what you want. New claims that the United States has recovered remains of four separate species of alien life are sending shockwaves throughout the UFO disclosure movement, further drumming up conversations surrounding the government's knowledge of otherworldly life. Dr. Hal Puthoff, hope I'm saying that right, and you spell his last name, P-U-T-H-O-F-F, a CIA-funded researcher and former Advanced Aerospace Weapon System Applications Program advisor, announced the new revelation while appearing at a UFO roundtable on Steve Bartlett's The Diary of a CEO podcast, alongside Age of Disclosure director Dan Farrer last week. Puthoff said on the podcast, quote, "Given the level of quality of their technology, if they didn't want to be seen, we wouldn't be seeing them. So it seems like, I would say, there's evidence that, for whatever reason, they're wanting to be seen," unquote. Puthoff went on to claim that federal officials have recovered four separate types of extraterrestrial life from various UFOs. Frankly, to save toner, I've deleted the pictures from my report, but if you want to see those, you can go to this particular website, and I'll give that at the end of the article. And it says people who have been involved in recoveries have said that there are at least four separate types. Now, I have not had direct access to that, but I believe the people who I talk to. Four separate types of life, unquote. While Puthoff did not elaborate on the specific types of suspected alien species, his former AAWSAP colleague, Dr. Eric Davis, previously revealed they included Nordics, Greys, Insectoids, and Reptilians, according to the New York Post. Well, now this is a loose speaking. This is far out stuff. Do I believe it? I don't know. I have to be honest. I really don't know what to believe. There have been UFO reports way back, centuries ago, strange things in the sky. Were they delusions? Hoaxes? Again, I don't know. There were, in the early part of the 20th century, reports of apparent vehicles that far outshone anything that Nazi Germany had, the USA had, Britain or Soviet Union had, in terms of their performance, their ability to make sudden turns. I don't know. It's a mystery that has been a mystery since I was a boy. Now, let me see. I'm going to skip down here. A lot of this is about the different types. And again, it's pretty far out. Let me see if there's a little bit here. Okay, let's see now. He describes the different kinds of so-called species. One of them says the insectoids reportedly resemble a praying mantis and are bug-like beings. And they seem to be pretty rare. Heckenlively added. Now, let me see who Mr. Heckenlively is. That's Kent Heckenlively, author of Catastrophic Disclosure. And he also was speaking to Fox News. Well, let me see now. In 2023, former Air Force intelligence officer and UAP
That's the modern name, UAP. Unidentified aerial phenomena, I think that's the short form. UAP task force member David Grush, G-R-U-S-C-H, provided congressional testimony claiming that the federal government possessed, quote, non-human biologics, unquote, pulled from dozens of downed UFOs, the New York Post reported. Well, let's see now. Here's a quote that Mr. Farah said on Jesse Waters' Primetime. He said, a number of the people I interviewed in my film, senior intelligence officials, went on the record saying that there have been dozens of crashed craft of non-human origin over the years. Unquote. Well, if you want to read the whole then, once again, go to Fox News. Very recent, so probably you can still get it. May 25th, as I record this, that was just yesterday, and it just says UFO insider claims U.S. has bodies of four different alien species, etc. Fox News, May 25th. Now, many of you have heard of Roswell, New Mexico, where supposedly a flying saucer crashed in 1947. Now, the Air Force actually said it was a flying saucer. But then, very quickly, a day or two later, they revoked that and said, oh, no, it was just a weather balloon. Well, I don't know. At the time, I don't even know if I was born then. I was born in 1947. I couldn't tell you what month that took place. But if you want to have some fun reading, if you like to unsolve mysteries, go to the Internet and just type in the word Roswell, R-O-S-W-E-L-L, UFO. Roswell UFO, and you will probably find umpteen hundred, maybe umpteen thousand references, some skeptical and some saying, yep, it was a flying saucer, all right, with little aliens from outer space. Don't know. Couldn't tell you what it is. Now, here's a more down-to-earth article from LifeSide News, May 25th. Swiss-based tech company says it would not comply with Canada's dystopian internet bill. Now, we'd all better pay attention to this sort of thing, because that could come here. Canada so far seems to be much more, how should we say it, much more in on stifling dissent and censoring things. This is by Anthony Murdoch. Monday, May 25th, LifeSite News. One of the world's foremost internet visual private network, or VPN, companies has stated that it would not comply with a, quote, dystopian, unquote, Canadian government bill, which, if passed, would both give police extra powers to monitor and search Canadians' online digital activity without a warrant and mandate that logs be kept of user data. Proton VPN, a Swiss-based tech company, said there is, quote, no universe, unquote, in which it would log user data for the purpose of giving it to the government or officials on demand. Said Proton in a recent post on X, quote, we're going to reiterate that one more time, there is no universe in which Proton VPN compromises its no logs policy. Proton was referring to Bill C-22, which was introduced by Canadian Public Safety Minister Gary Anastasiadis. That's a long name, but I think I pronounced it right, Anastasiadis. And that bill purportedly was to address privacy concerns relating to another bill, Bill C-2, that would have permitted police and government officials to open and examine Canadians' personal mail. It would also ban cash donations over $10,000. And it's my understanding that in the USA you can make cash donations over $10,000, but I think you do have to report it, or the bank does. And I think that you can't be taxed, although I don't quite know how that works. I have a vague memory of something like that. But moving on, Proton said that it's written, Bill C-22,
quote, empowers the government to order VPN providers in Canada to retain metadata for up to a year, unquote. The Swiss company noted how the European Union's highest court has already struck down this type of mass data retention legislation twice, suggesting it won't stand up to scrutiny. Bill C-22, known as the Lawful Access Act, would require internet service providers across Canada to retain metadata, including location and transmission data, for up to 1 year. Proton's general manager, David Peterson, recently said that complying with any foreign surveillance orders in a legally prudent manner is a criminal offense under Swiss law. He said, quote, we'll defend our Canadian users and never compromise them. We will fight C-22's application by every means available. All right, and I'm going to stop there because I see our time is flying. But if you want to get more on that, go to LifeSite News, Monday, May 25th. Swiss-based tech company is the beginning of the headline. Again, if you'd like to write to me, I'd love to hear from you. The address is Lou, L-O-U, capitally, C-A-V, as in Victor, E-R-L-Y, Post Office Box 28, Bethlehem, Maryland, 21609. And we might even see the sun in the next few days. We've had a period of rain or at least cloudy weather for the last several days. A front has been stuck pretty much over the Delmarva Peninsula and Delaware and Maryland and a little bit of Virginia. And it's supposed to move out by Thursday. Well, here it is Tuesday as we're recording this. You'll hear it on Thursday. So maybe by the time you hear this, if you're doing it Thursday evening, maybe I'll see the sun. I'll believe it when I see it. Now, on a more sober note, from the Wall Street Journal, here's an article, Doctors, Hospitals Struggle to Keep Up with Ebola's Spread. This is by Nicholas Barrio, and I believe this is also May 24th or 5th. For some reason, I didn't get the date, but I know it was within the last couple of days. So it's either May 24th, 25th, possibly even the 26th, I'm not sure. And this is Dateline Nairobi, Kenya. The fast-spreading Ebola virus is overwhelming creaking hospitals and clinics in the Democratic Republic of Congo, dimming hopes for quick containment of what is already the third largest outbreak of the killer disease in history. With at least 750 suspected cases and an official death count of 177 as of this weekend, and the actual toll is likely higher, patients are being treated in ordinary wards because of a lack of dedicated Ebola treatment centers in the hardest hit areas, according to the Africa Centers for Disease Control and Prevention. Health centers are in the epicenter of the outbreak. Ituri province and other parts of eastern Congo are so short-staffed that medical personnel rely on local ethnic and religious leaders to spread information about safe practices that might inhibit transmission of the disease, such as hand washing and avoiding contact with infected people or corpses. Some health facilities are turning away patients with other serious diseases to focus on the influx of Ebola cases, local health officials say. And Jean Kaseya, a Director General of Africa CDC, said at a briefing Saturday in Kampala, in neighboring Uganda, hospitals are fighting with no tools at all. We are in the hardest phase of the outbreak. We need to act with urgency. This is overwhelming, unquote. And in addition to the surging cases in Congo, Uganda has reported 5 Ebola patients, one of whom has died. Governments have tightened control measures, including a ban on all passenger flights to and from Ituri Province's capital, Bunia. Humanitarian and emergency flights
must now be cleared by the Congolese government, raising concerns about how quickly relief teams can access hot zones. And it goes on with some other descriptions. Rwanda, just across the border from the Congolese cities of Goma and Bukavu, has closed crossing points. Well, there's a great deal more to this. It says the Karabuni Wamama Hospital in Bunia, where health workers usually treat victims of sexual violence, is now admitting Ebola patients. This is a lengthy article, a very good one, from the Wall Street Journal. And if you'd like to look at it, unfortunately, for some reason, I didn't catch the data, but I know it was within the last couple of days. Here it is, May 26th, as I record this. So if you check out the 24th, 25th, 26th of May this year, you'll see it. Its title was Doctors, Hospitals Struggle to Keep Up with Ebola Spread, Wall Street Journal. Now, an interesting thing that's been another controversy that has been unsolved, although some scientists believe they've solved it, but there are some holes in their argument. From Fox News, this is back on April 26th, and I just happened to see it, by Andrea Margolis of Fox News. Unexpected food DNA found on cloth believed to have wrapped Jesus, study reveals. And I'll just say, because it doesn't give very much background, this is the Shroud of Turin, so-called, because it's kept in the cathedral in Turin, Italy. And many people say, yes, this appears to be the burial cloth of Jesus of Nazareth, Jesus Christ. Others say, no, there's no way, it doesn't agree with the Bible, and you can't even trace it back to the earliest times. But I'll read up for what it's worth, as time permits here. Researchers who recently identified food DNA on the Shroud of Turin are finding that just the burial cloth believed to have wrapped Jesus Christ may have been contaminated over time. In a preprint study published in March on BioRxiv, a group of international researchers analyzed DNA traces from 1978 samples taken from a relic. Scientists identified plant traces by sequencing microscopic DNA fragments found in dust and fibers collected from the shroud, rather than discovering visible food remains. They found a host of different species, with carrot and bread wheat the most dominant. And I'm going to skip over a little bit to give some of the scientific names of what they did find for the different organic materials, different kinds of wheat, rye, maize, peppers, tomatoes, potatoes, and so on. They mentioned that some of the species were new world crops, including tomatoes, maize, and peanuts, pointing to likely contamination after 1492, in other words, after Columbus. Let's see now. Is a little bit more about the different kinds of biological contaminants they found. Researchers found that the shroud's age cannot be determined through metagenomics, or genetic profiling, because this methodology is unable to provide any robust evidence supporting either a medieval origin or a history dating back to millennia, unquote. And the study's authors wrote, quote, nevertheless, our findings constitute a novel and significant contribution to the field, thoroughly elucidating the biological traces left by centuries of social, cultural, and ecological engagement, unquote. Skipping down, it says the researchers declined to provide comment to Fox News Digital, noting that the final results have not yet been published. The shroud, kept in Turin, Italy since 1578, has a documented history beginning in the mid-14th century. The relic has been the subject of intense scrutiny over the centuries. Radiocarbon dating conducted in 1988 dated the cloth to between 1260 and 1390 AD. However, and this is Lou speaking now, that has often been debunked because they use parts of cloth that have been contaminated by a fire
and therefore the carbon content would not have been that of the original cloth. So, you can find a great deal of debate if you go on the internet and just type in the shrouded term as a search. You will find, just like UFOs, I'm seeing different references, different websites, and some of them will say, yes, this is a burial cloth that Jesus was buried in, and others will say, no, no way. It doesn't quite agree with the Bible, and like it says here, you can't trace it back for sure to the time of Christ. The one interesting thing that this article doesn't mention, to the best of my knowledge, is that the image on the shroud is like a photographic negative. What would be dark in a real picture is light, and what would be light is dark. And if it wasn't something like the burial cloth of Christ, how was that image made? Who would go to all that work for a cloth that you can barely see? Why would anybody, as a hoax, make something like that? Well, I don't know. But if you want to read the whole thing, that's from Fox News. Back on April 26th, but it seems to be still available because I got it yesterday. Unexpected food DNA found on cloth believed to have wrapped Jesus, study reveals. Well, our music is coming on. That means our time is up. Once again, write to me if you want to. Post Office Box 28, Bethlehem, Maryland, 21609. And you can go to the website, DividedKingdomRadio.com. Thank you so much for listening. We'll have more things next week. Don't fail to turn in. Thanks again. Good night.

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2: As you know, we have these very large debts, and the fact is the gold reserves are just sitting there. This woman turned in her wedding ring from her first marriage and got money the next day. If it worked for her, it can work for the United States.
0: How much does the federal government expect to receive in exchange for all the gold? And the Treasury Department should have looked into competing cash companies like dollarsforgold.com.
3: The reality is we have over $1 trillion in economic stimulus packages
0: to pay for.
3: We just need that cash now. The president agrees that this seems like a pretty good deal.
0: But is there a contingency plan if that proves not to be the case?
3: Well, yes, of course.
0: The cash received from the cashforgold.com plan is going to be supplemented by funding from the selling of White House furniture on Craigslist.org.
3: That is correct. We've already sold a giant military map that we don't use very often.
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population agenda. They basically want things designed to fall into shape, and that as in 1929, they believe that things would fall into shape under a man called Fish DeMurdy. In 1982, things were supposed to come together under whoever it was, and they were confident that nobody would see through them, and that this thing was going to go very smoothly. And I started doing it in late 1981 and had figured out what it was going. And tonight, November 4th, 1981, Watson absolutely packed our clients in Detroit, Michigan.

0: ask me about this already at that point. Now, with Herbig, this was never happened in the early 1980s, 1982. So she's describing a meeting that she attended. There were about 1,300 people there, all in the background, everybody from the New Age, or the Silver Mind Control, or the Unity, or all sorts of various groups tied into this New Age movement were there, and there was a story there.
1: Okay, well, there was a political, powerful evening. There were many political and influential people in that hall, many very wealthy people in that hall, and ironically, there were brothers and sisters of people I would get to know who were fighting it as vigorously as I was fighting it, who were concerned about their family members. And my great success is when the law partner of mine was in the hall, and the counselor of mine was in the hall, and accepting all of this as gospel. It was a very strange evening, and I realized what I was looking at was a true exercise in mass hypnosis. And I remember towards the end of the evening, I was pretty disgusted with what was taking place. I'd taken a few other Christian guys with me. And towards the end of the evening, Benjamin Krem asked down to the group who he had been there from, say, 7, I think it's the evening started at 6:30 and 11 o'clock, and it's still going. And he asked those remaining who had to leave the room to work or to get to bed at a decent hour or so. So they asked those remaining to gather up the recitation, the great invocation, a prayer to their, basically to worship her to come take the role for our new Messiah. Our new Messiah to come take the role for worship that poured out from the point of light within the mind of God, that light between the source and so on and so forth. And they, I told the lady next to me, when they did that, I would not be saying their prayer, I would be saying my own prayer. And she said, well, that's all right, we all have our dead hands to God. I told her very patiently that I would not pray along with Benjamin Stem on this great invocation. And she turned to me and she said, there's been many Christ. I think there's been one in his name of Jesus to me. Turns from that, every hole in my mouth looked like I was in somewhere out of space. Anyway, they came in and Benjamin Stem started his presentation in church. I was pulling his neck very, very close to 360 degrees. I never saw a neck contour that much in my life. And it might have been a bad experience, I don't know. But anyway, he had an unnatural light from his eyes. He had done the opening and he did it then. He promised himself he would have a channeling, a transmission directly from my tree of Christ as soon as he was done. It was one of the things he had ever done. Did not happen that night in Detroit, and that was one of the spookiest things I saw. I started out, moving through the light of life into the mind of God, and the light was moving forward, and I went nice and wild, and I'll tell you that acoustic is a wonderful in that music project, with our Father from back in heaven, there will be thy name. Thy kingdom come, thy will be done. And I did that every stanza they were doing it, the last stanza. My life and love and power was all the time on earth, and they would see over there where evil dwells, which they could find in their allocated writings of shutting Jews, Christians, and Muslims into their own separate place. And I went nice and loud, I could name Jesus Christ to return to earth and end the evil serpent in which room tonight. Well, the funniest thing happened, or should I say, didn't happen. Benjamin Stem waited, he waited, he waited. The spookiest thing was he never just faked it. He was waiting for something to come over him, and it didn't happen. He finally excused himself, and they went out, and everybody was very angry, and lots of people were really well-known in the Detroit area. And, of course, there were many sharp pastors and guards directed at me going out, and I said, no, it was my tray of the Christ, my good tray of the Christ, or whatever his name was going to be. And everything was stacked up to be one lousy Christian in the auditorium saying the Lord's Prayer shouldn't have stopped him. But anyway, that was then, and then I ended up, a few months later, they ran their newspaper ads, and 5 days after they ran their ads, it was in the ads ran April 25th, 1982, four big newspaper ads all over the world, from the Great Karachi, from Jerusalem to New York.
0: Even as
1: I just did a full page ad, and it was just a great invocation. had turned 180 degrees and became a Christian God woman. And they did a 8.5 split of my book against the New Age movement, and they asked me to put the ads in the Catholic Crusade. And with them, my phone was ringing nonstop for 7 years. As you know, I was on the road for a time explaining the New Age movement and its hidden danger to the American, the Canadian public, and my book was translated and sent into our languages. And we managed to get the word out worldwide on what was going on, and they did it on a shoestring. And that was the New Age movement plan, and to this day, when they write their book, and they write their papers and talk about their opposition, very often they're the only one that gets mentioned. And the first time Martin Farmer apologizing for his ability to go to the dark that was attacking me. And Christianity in the New Age, John Nesbitt has been mentioned in his legacy in 2000, and he was a New Age insider on the New Age movement. But two most formidable goals of the New Age movement, he said the most formidable goals of John Paul II, and he named a statement he gave was that the hard-hitting perspective, the official perspective, has to accompany the hidden dangers of the rainbow. And that's just the way it goes, that's all.
0: Yes, we still carry that book.
1: We
0: think it's a great book. I didn't know the man it was. Charge, you're listening to the revolution.
1: is one of the things that could get people out and get them on TV.
2: Where they were going with this, and they wanted to get that back.
1: religion without allowing the belief of the truth, without allowing the truth of others to be in the truth of the religion.
2: Thank you.

0: says, I can't believe you're there. And of course, we're talking about Javier Solana. And that man, one of the most powerful, if not the single most powerful man in the world today. And as you course, analyze what Constance has been saying, it's almost as if there's an invisible force behind Javier pushing him into all these key positions. He has his own army, the European army, which he controls it. South American countries are sending troops to a European army. If it doesn't matter, it doesn't make sense or not. When you understand the powerful spiritual forces are all beginning to focus together, and as these various things begin filling into place, you get the story up there.
1: Okay, well, I discovered Solana in 1995, November 22, 1995, and frankly was fascinating. I've been watching ever since. I was meek-mild looking for a man who looks like somebody you could buy a used car from and feel very, very safe and comfortable about it. Could assemble this much power, and moreover, when even books were written about European development, the most obvious, most powerful man in Europe, you can't miss him if you do any internet research on it. Just as people who claim they've been researching cults and kept following about the New Age movement could hardly have missed it if they were really doing their work. And he's been kind of like an invisible man in many forms, unless you're on the internet looking at it on Washington official circles. In fact, I'll tell you how strange it is. I have a blog spot on the internet. And Google ranks my blog spot as a 4, and which is a pretty high ranking for an individual's blog spot. Javier Solana's website is ranked as a 3 in page importance. And who's going to even go bother and look and let, you know, give me a break? I know my blog spot is not nearly as important as Javier Solana's website. I'm an American nobody. Hank Peters is an American nobody. And yet, I want to cite the rank is more important than Javier Solana's blog spot. To get the news that I talked about him coming to Washington, and this being with those various people after having breakfast with the CFA on November 16th, I pulled the information up from a Dutch news site on a Google search of the news, and it was on a Dutch site, and then I went to Javier Solana's webpage and pulled up the itinerary. And that's how I learned he was here. Now, did we hear about it in the New York Times? Was it on the evening news? I doubt it. We heard very little about it. In terms of Americans knowing about him, he's almost the invisible man.
0: We're going to go back. We'll be back in just a moment. Constance, I want you to give out your website so people would know how to get in touch with you, and if you have anything else, a telephone number, or email, you want to put out, but let's get your information out.
1: Actually, the blog spot is an excellent way to reach my emails. There's a little bulletin board on there where you can correspond with them. All the back columns are archived, and the nice thing about it is it's absolutely free, and it's www.cumby.blogspot.com. That's www.cumby.blogspot.com. And a lot of people looking at those issues look at that, and then we've got links to many of the important research sites, and I have a link to Hope Peter's site, fulfilledprophecy.com. And in turn, he has links to just about every important European Union research site. So there's a lot of information that can be gained very quickly by studying the two sites. And I've noticed with interest that some of the English news service sites, particularly Euroskeptics, were linking to my blog site.
0: I think it's so important for people to understand that the European Union is just part of this overall move towards the one world government, just as NAFTA and CAFTA here in the Western Hemisphere. Of course, they want to come in the free trade zone of the Americas. The master plan is to unite Europe and Asia and probably then Africa. The Western Hemisphere, the North and South, or just North and South. And then, of course, probably pick up the Middle East, and then we will unite the entire world into this one world government.
1: And they have a name for this, Dr. Mantis. It's called integration. Integration, and the times Solana has been through South America and Colombia, and if they had regional disputes, he would upgrade them, regulate meetings, and tell them they were interfering within the region's integration. And every time they made awareness now, the interesting thing is the United States is cooperating with them, and they're cooperating with them on the Alliance of Civilizations, which is one of the most disturbing aspects of this. But the European Union has some not very secret plans to dislodge the United States as a competing superpower in the 21st century struggle for control of scarce global resources.
0: Now, here's what you think is going to happen in the Middle East, because you think that they have a plan for the Middle East.
1: Well, it's in place, okay? What they have done was the Barcelona process, which was first put in place on November 22, 1995, a week after a treaty with Israel was entered into by the European Union, the first of the several treaties of association of countries down there. And they now have expanded this process and modified it and upgraded it into a 7-year plan, which is due to start January 1st, 2007, and run through the end of 2013 with a 2.5-year review period halfway through. And these are called the European Neighborhood Action Plans. And they have had the European Framework Programs, which are coming out of the 6th, and this program is to be the 7th Framework Program. Concatenate and concurrent with this, they are also into a total global observation program. This is very disturbing, and it's a total program for basically being able to observe about every stick and stone on planet Earth. They call these things what is called GMES, Global Monitoring Environmental Survey, I believe, and Global Monitoring Environmental Security. And that's the EU's plan, and then there's a global environmental system of systems, and the United States is working with them on that one. Everything is supposed to be operational and in full place by 2008, and it's supposed to be especially helpful for the free route for the Mediterranean Free Trade Zone that they seek to have fully in place by midnight to 2010. And that's the security, the Neighborhood Action Plan that starts January 1st, 2007. Solana had a bit of a struggle getting the budget through, but he did get the budget through. Individual shaped action plans are in place for the various countries. It's supposed to be measured according to the country's needs. And reminds me not just a little bit of the Alvin Benjamin Crumb's paper describing a new so-called Christ that takes your brother's need as your measure for your action. And they've taken these neighborhood action plans and taken each country's individual measured needs. And then basically they play ball with the European Union, and if they're good boys and girls and good little countries under Solana, at the end of the 3.5 years they're supposed to get more, and that it continues. And if they're not, then the carrots will be taken from them and they'll be given sticks instead.
0: Well, Chris, as we look at the Middle East, it certainly looks like with Hamas in power in Palestine, there's going to be increasing violence there. And that, of course, seems like we're doing everything we can to inflame the Islamic world.
1: Yeah,
0: Israel.
1: Those cartoons certainly. Here's what they think that their action plan is to pit the three target groups against each other. Now, one of the targets, or the five targets, are what they call peoples of the book. Peoples of the book are defined as Jews, Christians, and Muslims, at least the Orthodox among them. And they're going to have us all fighting each other. We stand for three dozen grand religions that should pass away, and I'm going to be sealed in my own separate place after we do that. And I think we're going to blow each other up, kill each other off, and then they're going to be the phoenix that comes in and arises from the ashes to rebuild the new society.
0: Do you see that war coming in the Middle East or in the larger world that we have?
1: Well, they're looking at them fighting a war, and I think, again, you have to look at these Bible books a little bit more carefully. People sometimes tended to brush it off, and she said that a war was coming that would dwarf all other wars, and it would be based on religion. And it certainly looks like that is exactly what is shaping up, and not only that, some kindling has been added to the fire.
0: Wendy asked Lady right there, because she died about the...
1: 1948.
0: She said, it was after the Second World War.
1: She did her writing in the 30-year segment, various segments, and she wrote them between 1919 and 1945. 1949 when she died.
0: Because she these were actually childhood or a biodynamic spirit, weren't they?
1: That's what she claims, that telepathic transmission from a Tibetan man, so she could DK as well, correct?
0: Now, what grant is it that she talked about this great war that's coming later? I think that is fascinating.
1: Okay, one of the books was the Stigmatization of the Hierarchy.
0: Okay.
1: That specifically mentioned that the raised in the initiations mentioned the ceiling already of humanity into its own separate place. And in fact, if people have the notion, they can research this now for free on the internet, because there is a site from Code Switzerland, C-A-U-X, that has all the early books up there, and I find it kind of handy-dandy if I'm writing their blog. I need to quote something from her that I just put in the words that I do remember, and up top the rest that I don't remember, and then I can cut and paste it and print it accurately in my brand spot.
0: Remembering event would you look for this coming war from the externalization of the hierarchy records, which is...
1: I would maybe look for war, dress, religious, in fact, I can try it if I could put the phone on the speaker for me. I could even try to pull one up. I was sitting here.
0: No, I don't want to do that. Yeah, I'm so fascinated in what you have to say. Because we've been telling all these things, and I'm fairly convinced that we are moving into a war in the Middle East, and I'm really feeling that we're doing everything we can to inflame the entire Islamic world against the West. But the question is, will Europe be with America, or will Europe use this war to destroy America?
1: Well, it's interesting. They've been cultivating the Middle Eastern countries, of course, and the perception is the scarce global resources. So which one is going to be used? But right now, the ironic thing is it looks like on the new world religion thrust, actually it's been official United States support for this so-called alliance of civilization, which obviously is being used as a vehicle for enforcing the distinctivism. And basically another New Age plan was that in the New Age it will not be blessed be my God, and in the New Age it will be blessed be their God, and everybody is supposed to give due respect to everybody else's God. And of course that's also for the environment. Earth worship is being discussed, and that is one mainly of Christians during that cross. That was the status message of John and his revelation. He fear God and give glory to him, for the hour of his judgment has come. Worship God who created the heavenly earth, the sea, and the fountains of waters. And basically, they're talking about everybody give a deference, you all compromise, you put all the deities in the pantheon, you give them all to matter. And if you're not willing to do that, then by golly, you're a dangerous fundamentalist who does not belong here.
0: I was amazed, and they talk about fundamentalists, of course, they're talking about Muslims, and then they're actually talking about Christian fundamentalists, as if Christian fundamentalists and radical Muslim fundamentalists are all cut from the same boat of crap. And of course, what they really want to do is demonize Christianity and marginalize those of us who are trying to get the truth out.
1: And that's exactly what they're doing, and that's exactly what people have to be prepared for and be able to take. People have to get used to being marginalized. And this is part of the game that they're going to try to marginalize them. I think that's one reason the New Agers were threatened by me, as they were. I was one of the few people who successfully marginalized them for a period of time. In fact, Marianne Williamson, who came to Detroit, was very angry at those who were attempting to marginalize the New Agers. Of course, their dreams have been to marginalize us, and their material, it just lends itself to sarcasm. You know, you pick up a book and read that Lucifer comes to be the gift of holiness, if you accept it, and he is from the USA, and it's pretty hard not to be able to put that into the margins, but it's pretty scary when they take that and they put all of that into the margins and then make that the mainstream, and that's where they're headed.
0: Well, I think that we're leading into a period of chaos and crisis here in the United States, but nobody's going to take that to really wake people up to what's going on. At least I hope at least some of them will wake up. Well, as far as Javier Solana is concerned, certainly he seems to be in really a key position as far as Europe is concerned. soon. Now, do you think that they're going to try to organize Europe just as a bloc? Are they going to be successful?
1: Well, yes, they've been pretty successful with already. The mayor of Ferguson back in 1980 wrote the Aquarian Conspiracy, 79, I believe she wrote it. And she wrote that Europe was the ideal place from which to launch the new political spiritual entity. And basically, the New Age agenda met with very friendly reception very early in my research on this. Marilyn Ferguson did make many trips to Europe to speak even to the European Parliament and meet with spoke publicly about that many times in her trips to address the European Parliament. And I noticed that Solana's mother was corresponding with Stephen Copper, who was a leading theoretician for the New Age movement, in addition to her relationship with Bergman through Rash Nish.
0: And what is happens in this, there's so much opinion of occultism, but the foundation of it is really is founded on the occult, isn't it?
1: Well, okay, now, he knows the name of an atheist. I need to be understood. He really doesn't have, if he has any religious impulses at all, he's hidden them very well. When the Pope died, for example, he manages to write flowery things about almost everybody, but when the Pope died, he just said condolences to the Catholic Church and the disappearance of its spiritual leader. And he used the word disappearance. In 2003, he wrote very mockingly about the United States being too religiously driven. And even with the whistles that they've pushed on us, using 666, the number, his resolutions and the bills empowering him. I mean, as deficient as his anti-clerical religious education might have been, and certainly he should have known about Christian sensitivities on that particular issue. And then the European building was built in the form of an unfinished tower of Babel, and then Javier Solana and the others participated in the marginalization of Rocco Buttiglione, who I believe the socialist prime minister of Portugal wished to have in his European cabinet, and Rocco Buttiglione was ruled out even though Barroso wanted to appoint him because A, he had family values, B, he thought homosexuality was a sin, although he claimed he would not discriminate against homosexuals, C, he thought abortion was a sin, and for that reason he was deemed unfit to sit in European ruling halls and was marginalized, and also he was supposed to have been a friend of the Pope. So he was pushed out, and they don't mind pushing Christian Britain, but right now it's make nice with the Arabs, and rather they're trying to get their way with Israel, make nice with Israel. And right now the European Union, under Javier Solana's direct chain of command, is a program to running the Gaza Strip borders, the crossing at Ramallah, and also in Iraq itself, a program called EU Just Lex, which is a $200 million a year equivalent program to train the Iraqi judiciary, the Iraqi police, and the administrators of both of them. Now, you give me the Oakland County police, the sheriff, and the Oakland County judiciary, and the administrators who then both would not just let me carry out to Queen of the Hill here in Oakland County, Michigan, where I practice law. And the chain of command ends with Javier Solana, although they have an SG/HR standing for Secretary General High Representative. And they built these programs into many countries, and just quietly he's written in as the one that, as the accountability is to enroll, they have the foreign minister position set up for which he's the designate, and that it's a strong foreign minister, weak presidency. And then the Galileo space program, they said, like it or not, it has to be Solana who has the power to shut it down, that we can't even entrust this to the presidency. It is one of the greatest games of trust me the world has ever seen.
0: One of the interesting things that Benjamin Franklin brings out is that, every great religion is waiting for the coming leader, whether it be Maitreya for the Hindu, the Mahdi for the Muslim, the Messiah for the Jew, the Christ. need Jesus Christ for the priesthood. So it was not a hobby, it's a lot of people do that.
1: Well, I've wondered about that. There are times I'm starting to suspect that they may have planned to have trotted him out in 1982 and claimed he was the one who had to settle for a tentative position in Spain if he was instead.
0: Well, it's going to be really exciting as we begin to see this thing unfolding. And I really think, of course, we're moving into a crisis situation in the Middle East. I don't think the average individual has any idea what the implications are of America attacking Iran. And that's what it's all going to talk about. We're going to attack Iran. Well, we've got three minutes to wrap up the program. What is it? Message you'd really like to leave with our listeners to that concept?
1: Well, I don't want to leave people in a state of prayer and spirit, that's for sure. I think that the times are in God's hands. I do believe, Jesus, when you said, when you see these things kind of going on, you can know that my coming is now, even if you do it. I don't think there's any guarantee that we're going to be whisked out of here before we have persecution. Otherwise, why would the prophets of old who lived through such incredibly rude barbaric times that reserved their pity for us, for the people that were going to go through them times? I think some very rocky times are coming. I think that my Clay 10 Moon was told by her father when she questioned how anybody could ever happen. He said, when the time comes, God will give you the grace to deal with it. And I think that that's what we're going to have to trust God no matter what, going through this thing. We're going to have to expect to be marginalized. We're going to have to be expected to take his things. And no matter how it comes down, I think we're going to have to trust God. I think that it made better. All 10 virgins were sleeping. All 10 virgins woke up. Five had enough water in my lap to go meet the bridegroom. Five did not. And I think it's time we all went air shopping.
0: I think so, too. I think that really what we need to do is just keep trying to get people to understand we're involved in the spiritual battle. You know, we can talk about politics, we can talk about counseling, we can talk about ideology, we can talk about finances, we can talk about all the other things. When we get behind it all, it's a spiritual battle. And, of course, our job is to get people to understand that, to understand what these forces are. And not to be paralyzed with fear, because God, of course, will be there and help us through. But I think it's going to be some very, very difficult times. So, I really want to thank you for staying up late tonight and for hanging in with us for this hour. I don't know if we can call on you from time to time, but I have another program.
1: Anytime.
0: Good luck,
1: Dr. Ramsey. God bless you.
0: Bye bye. That was Constance Kemble, and Constance is certainly one of my favorite guests, and I hope that we can get around from time to time. I don't think there's anybody who has a better grasp of what's going on spiritually in the world than Constance, and certainly great gratitude to her for having really realized that, there was this X factor, and of course it's the spiritual component, and there was this Richardian legend of Rosicrucianism and Theosophy, and masonry, and then all the myriad of other secret societies, and believe me, there are dozens more. Well, this is Dr. Stan, and this is the time when I have to invite all of our listeners out across America. The Radio Lady is primarily listener-supported, and we really depend on you to help us as we purchase time on radio stations all across America, trying to educate the American people, at least reach as many people as we can, and we're really, very fortunate to have the outreach that we do. The program tonight will be heard on almost 30 stations. Some of it will be delayed and in a couple of weeks, but this is how we do it, and little by little, we try to reach more and more people. And your job out there listening, and this is the time is about our programs, and encourage them to listen. And gradually, as time goes by, we do get up a good listening audience. Now, you can hear us on the radio, you can hear us on the internet, either live 5 hours a day, 3 hours a day at RadioLiberty.com. 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You can also listen to our archive programs and our MP3 programs. Of course, it's completely free of charge. We want you to get the information and get it out to others. You have our permission to copy anything on my website and certainly circulate it. print on our newsletters, copy those. We do have some pamphlets on the cult hierarchy and what Tyson was missing courtesy in the book, The Aquarian Conspiracy. Actually, in response to one of my letters on newsletters on the cult hierarchy, Marilyn Ferguson sent me an email. I was upset by what I'd written, but of course, what I'd written was just not exactly what she said. But we have three pamphlets on the cult hierarchy. We have a great new DVD. It's called The Secret Mysteries of America's Beginning, and it takes you back to the time when a group of Rosicrucians came to America, probably about 1640, shortly after the Pilgrims, maybe 20 years after the Pilgrims arrived, and their job was to take over this country so that one day the military and financial power of the United States could be used to bring the whole world into this world government with a new world ruler. Of course, it was Lucifer, and the Rosicrucians were in contact with the other dimensions. They were disciples of Francis Bacon. And of course, Francis was talking about how one of them, forefathers or former bears were actually written a book on Francis Bacon. Francis Bacon is seminal to understanding, and this new DVD titled The Secret Mystery of America's Beginnings, so it goes a great deal into Francis Bacon, one of the most powerful and sinister and evil men of all time. And then, of course, my DVD is Brotherhood of Darkness, or a talk on plant population production, and all of them. And we have a great new video. It's called World Revolution, and it has my interview back in 1980 with the American ambassador to Cuba, Mr. T. Smith. So all of this is available. 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

0: Hail, this is Dr. Stan back here at Radio Liberty, coming to you from the hills overlooking beautiful and picturesque Monterey Bay and bringing you the news behind the news, the story behind the story, hoping to convince you that reality is usually scoffed at, that illusion is usually king. But in the battle for survival of Western civilization, it's going to be reality, not illusion or delusion, that'll determine what the future will bring. And I need to remind you the views expressed here are not necessarily those of the owners, management, staff, sponsors, or supporters of the station you're listening to. They happen to be my views, and for the next hour, they're going to be the views of our good friend William Federer. And hi, Bill. How are you doing?
1: Great, Dr. Stan. Great to be with you.
0: And you're back there in Washington, D.C., giving an address before Concerned Women for America?
1: Yes, actually, that was a couple days ago. I'm in Ohio right now.
0: Okay, fine. So, basically, speaking to another group of women, but it certainly is a nationally known, internationally known speaker. And what are we going to be covering this evening?
1: Well, I have written a book called Changed Chains. It's the 6,000-year quest for control. And we see sort of it coming to pass every day. So I document how the typical form of government in world history is a monarchy, a dictatorship, and there's been about 24 attempts to have a government without a king, but it seems like after every crisis there's a gradual reconcentration of power back into the hands ultimately of

0: 3080 is about 6,000 years. And I point out that 6,000 years really is not that long. It's just 60 people living 100 years each, back to back. So we've all met somebody or known somebody that's lived 100 years. And if you have one die, another born, and you do that 60 times, 60 people times 100 years each, you go back 6,000 years. And the civilizations, I spend a little time, I talk about each major civilization in world history, from Alexander the Great, Julius Caesar, and the Assyrians and Babylonians, and to the different caliphs and the Byzantine emperors, and all the way up to the present. And as we see that you drop a bunch of people in the woods, you wind up with an Indian chief, and you drop a bunch of people in an inner city, you wind up with a gang leader. And so you drop a bunch of kids on a playground, you wind up with a bully hogging the ball. That it's sort of the normal way that the default setting for human government. So we study how there's birth orders, and you know, different kids act different ways. There's books where we study behavior and see that in every high school you got your jocks and the geeks and the gossip girls, and so human behavior sort of acts the same. It's just it also acts the same with government, and so I point out how the normal form of government is a king, a dictator, and it's what's called a patronage system. So if you're friends with that dictator, you're more equal. If you're not friends with that dictator, you're less equal. And if you're an enemy of that dictator, you're dead. It's called treason. So there's no idea of you being equal in the eyes of the creator. You're equal because of your relationship with one person. And
1: Hold that thought. I guess William Federer and the book From Change to Chains. Go right ahead, William.
0: So we see our country moving in the direction, you know, if you're friends with the president and his agenda, then you get an Obamacare waiver. If you're not friends with the president, well, then you get your car dealership shut down and your guitar factory raided. If you're an enemy of the president, you're dead. It's called treason. You know, in other words, you get character assassinated in the media. And so we see the idea of equality is not a concept. It's your relationship with this one person, the dictator. And so we see that America, something really unusual happened, that you're equal because you're made in the image of a creator. And this is very, very rare in world history. In the book, I point out how civilizations, they sort of go the route of an athlete. You know, when an athlete's young, he does his push-ups and he's focused and disciplined, and then the athlete finally wins in the championship and rules for a while, and then the athlete gets a little lazy and exercises less and gets involved in, you know, drugs and sex, and you know how the typical news article is, the athlete does stuff they shouldn't, and then they end up getting conquered, and another athlete takes over ruling for a while. And so when an empire is young, it's focused and disciplined and patriotic, and there's a common ethic and morality, and there's this idea of we're the best and we want to conquer and be the biggest empire in the world. And then it's usually followed by a period where they do win, and it is the dominant culture. But then we see that it's followed by this squandering and wasting of the position on a lot of indulgent debt and immorality and lack of patriotism, and so that's sort of what's happening in the world today. America has been a leader in the world, but now we're becoming

0: Forest to wake up. Hopefully we can have another shot to turn things around, but it's pretty clear that there's a momentum moving against us. But it's a book, Change
1: Hold
0: the
1: that
0: Team.
1: Thought. Hold that thought. We'll be right back. Well, this is Dr. Stan and Sydney of William. It just talks about how nations and individuals go through cycles and how athletes start out very young and athletic and they work hard and they become very perfective and they really become the champions in their position. But then, of course, they begin to let down their guard and they begin to become indulgent and they get involved in all sorts of things they shouldn't and they don't exercise and then they lose and, of course, somebody else comes along and takes over. Well, the same thing happens with nations. And basically, at one time when America was a young, vibrant nation, we didn't have government regulations. We didn't have government providing for the people. We had a government without a balanced budget and a stable currency, but that's all changed. And basically now we have a government that provides for the people and a government, of course, that regulates the people because the government is so concerned with that really not the case. And we go from war to war to Sydney. And then, of course, we start getting defeated in wartime, and we fight phony wars. For instance, today we have over in Afghanistan almost 250,000 troops with our 90,000 American troops and 100,000 contractors and 46,000 NATO troops, and there's only about 50 to 100 members of Al-Qaeda over there. If you doubt that, go to your search engine and type in Leon Panetta, 50-100 members Al-Qaeda, Afghanistan, or they do the same thing with General James Jones, 50-100 members Al-Qaeda, Afghanistan. You'll find out what we're saying is right. Explain to me why we need 250,000 men to fight 50 to 100 members of Al-Qaeda. We've been fighting for 10 long, bloody years in Afghanistan. We've lost about 1,600, maybe at the most 1,700 men in total, fighting for 10 long years. What's wrong with this scenario? Go right ahead, William.
0: Well, you're brilliant, and you bring out some very important points. One of the things I do is look at the kingdoms of the past. Athens was a democracy, and demos means people, and ocracy means to rule. And the founding fathers in America looked back in history at other different times when the people tried to set up a government without a king. And Athens in Greece, about 500 BC, had a leader named Solon, S-O-L-O-N, and he set up a form of government where the people ruled without the king. And then Solon left and left the people in charge, and lo and behold, they had to figure out how to run the government. And it was sort of chaotic, the democracy, everybody having a say in everything. But it worked. But a couple interesting things, they developed theater. And you think, well, isn't this cute? The Greeks developed theater. Well, actually, it had another purpose. You know, if it's a monarchy, you want to lobby the king with whatever your issue is. And if it's the people ruling, well, then you want to lobby the people. Well, how do you present your agenda to a whole city full of people? Well, it's called theater. And so you extol some points of view, and then you ridicule other points of view. And you read the plays, Aristophanes, it's a comedy. It reads very much like Jay Leno and David Letterman. You're, you know, poking fun at the politicians of the day. And so from that time till now, theater has always been political. And so today, it'll have somebody is the hero in the movie or the play or the sitcom. And if they have somebody that maybe is an alternative lifestyle type person, and they're the hero, and then the enemy in the movie is somebody that has traditional values, and lo and behold, you get your views changed by watching those type of things. So that's what the Greeks had. The theater was a way to influence politically the populace, and that's the way Hollywood is today. So it all has a political bent to it. The Greeks had everybody voted on everything. And if you didn't vote, you were an idiotus, an idiot. And they would meet every day in the agora, the marketplace, and they would make their decisions politically. If you think, well, how did they support their family and their business if they had to be down talking politics every day? Slavery. 40% of Athens was slaves. Now, it wasn't African slaves, but it was other peoples that they had conquered. And there was a guy named Socrates that lived during this time, and Socrates took a stand against what the majority of the people wanted, and so they ordered him killed, and he drank hemlock. And he had a student named Plato, and so Plato didn't like democracy and said it was pretty unorganized and chaotic. And Plato wrote a book called The Republic in 380 BC, and in there Plato talks about society going through five stages: aristocracy, timocracy, oligarchy, democracy, and tyranny. So the first stage was this aristocracy, people that knew how to run farms and businesses, knew how to run government, and he called it rule of the capable. And that's followed by timocracy, which is those that love fame end up ruling. And so you know, out there in California, you had a famous actor, Arnold Schwarzenegger, and he had not run a city or a village, actually didn't run any political entity before he became the governor. He was just famous. And so this is what Plato said: you go from the rule of the capable to the rule of the famous, the people that love fame. And that's followed by an oligarchy. So these people that love fame are in office, and all they knew how to do is vote themselves favors and vote their friends favors. And so it causes there to be a little click. And so it's like the members of Congress vote themselves favors, and they don't have to abide by Obamacare, and they don't have to, you know, buy insurance the same way they vote for everybody else to buy insurance, and they get this special treatment. So this oligarchy of people in a clique voting themselves favors causes the people to get upset. And Plato says the next stage is a democracy, where the people end up taking control, but the only thing the people know how to do is vote themselves favors. And so as the democracy raids the treasury and takes all the state money, it causes the whole thing to sort of crumble, and all the rich people leave to avoid taxes, and then society is in anarchy. And Plato says out of anarchy will rise a tyrant.
1: And because that's what Plato said, democracy always descends into despotism. Democracy always descends into despotism. That's why Sidney Plato abhorred the idea of a democracy. But here you've described, of course, the next step along this way is into a despotism. But go right ahead, William.
0: So it's aristocracy, timocracy, oligarchy, democracy. And as you mentioned, democracy without virtue ends in chaos, out of which a tyrant arises, and a tyranny. So Plato said the best you can hope for is sometime you'll stumble across a nice tyrant. He called him a philosopher king. And so every tyrant throughout history has claimed that, oh, they're the philosopher king. They're the one that is just going to happen to know how to do things nice. But Plato talks about this philosopher king will take the children away from the parents, and he'll train them up in his own ideas. He said that it's okay for this tyrant to have a noble lie, that he can teach the people a lie. In other words, he doesn't have to say where he's from. He can hide his identity. He can, but he can perpetuate this lie because it helps him to stay in power. And since he's a nice tyrant, then it's okay for him to stay in power. That was what Plato was saying. And of course, we see some of that taking place where we're at today.
1: And this is really what Plato was advocating, was a so-called just ruler, the man who would suddenly be a philosopher king. And as William has said, that was, of course, what the whole alternative was. The only really efficient means of government was to have this so-called just ruler who would do the right thing all the time. The only trouble is, I don't think there's ever been such a man born, but go right ahead.
0: Yeah, that every single bloody tyrant throughout history has claimed, oh, I'm the philosopher king, but they're not. Human nature is greedy and selfish, and that's what our founding fathers, John Adams and the others, they just picked Plato apart, says that'll never happen, because if you power corrupts and absolute power corrupts, absolutely. If this one person gets all this power, they're going to end up using it for their own benefit, and anybody that challenges them will suffer wrath. Plato was followed by Aristotle, and Aristotle was the one who taught Alexander the Great. Now, how did Athens, this attempt to have a government without a king, how did Athens fall? There was a king to the north of Greece called Philip of Macedon, and Philip of Macedon was conquering cities, and he was going to conquer Athens, but he had an idea. His idea was he would pay propagandists and traders in the agora, the marketplace. So these were citizens of Athens, and they would show up with all the other citizens to talk politics, but these ones were being paid under the table to betray their own city. And so they would gather around themselves useful idiots, that was Lenin's term, and so they would go to the marketplace and talk politics, and they would say, Philip's not conquering these other cities, he's liberating them. And it caused such a confusion that Philip was able to march up to the gates, and in that chaos, confusion, he was able to take over as the tyrant, the dictator. And the people of Athens did not rule themselves again for over 2,000 years. So after the Greeks came the Romans, and then the Byzantines, and the Muslim sultans.
1: Hold that thought, we'll be back in just a moment here at Radio Liberty. So basically, Philip of Macedonia was able to take over Athens simply by subterfuge. And so this seems to be almost what's happening, what's happened time and again down through the ages. If you can get people to give up their freedom by confusing them, why, they'll do it. Because it's much easier to do that than to try to fight the system. Go right ahead.
0: And so in a country where people are ruled without a king, what you do is you buy off some of the people, and you give them a bunch of money, and they'll betray their own civilization. And whether it's George Soros, or whether it's some of these news announcers on some of these networks, and you can't believe them. You know, how could they be saying that type of thing? Well, they're getting paid for it. But Athens fell, and after Philip took over, his son Alexander the Great took over, and after him was the Romans, then the Byzantines, and the Muslim sultans, and the people of Athens did not get their freedom again until after World War I. But now they're in the EU, and they're bankrupt, and so they don't have their freedom again. So a people ruling themselves without a king is a fragile flower in history, a very rare occurrence. Well, we look... in my book, I go through all the other empires, but I talk about other attempts to be ruled without a king, and another is Rome. Rome was a regular monarchy until there was a king that raped Lucretia, who was a girl there in Rome, and she was so distraught that the king did this that she gathers the Roman leaders around her, and she commits suicide right in front of them. And these Roman leaders are so upset at the rape of Lucretia, and, you know, Michelangelo and William Shakespeare, all, you know, they all refer to this, anyway, these leaders in Rome kill the king, and they make a rule that if anybody in Rome ever declared themselves king, anybody could kill that person, and they wouldn't suffer repercussions. And so nobody in Rome wanted to ever come anywhere close to being a king. And so for 500 years, Rome was a republic, a res publica. Res publica, that means in the place of. So whereas in a democracy, everybody votes on everything. In a republic, you're taking care of your farm, and you have a representative that's looking out for your interests. And those representatives, there were about 600 of them in Rome. And they had Senatus Publicus Romanus, SPQR. And these senators would, it was hereditary. So in America, we vote on our senators and our congressmen. But in Rome, you didn't vote for them. It was hereditary. And again, there was no handbook on how to have a government without a king, so they would just simply be experimenting. After a while, these senators became wealthy, and the people became poor, and so there was someone from the wealthy aristocracy who was bankrupt. His name was Gaius Julius Caesar, and his son was Julius Caesar. And he joined the army to evade debt collectors, and he was, lo and behold, a great general. And Julius Caesar conquered in Gaul, France, and even Britain. And he comes back to Rome, and they say, well, you have a choice. You can either come into Rome with a triumphal march and be a military guy for the rest of your life, or you can disband your military and come in as a citizen. So he disbands his military, and Julius Caesar comes in, and he becomes a senator, and he starts a sort of like a
1: super
0: congress.
1: Hold that thought. We'll be right back in a moment here. Well, this is Dr. Stan, and William Chris makes a very, very good point, and that is that Philip of Macedonia certainly wanted to take Athens. He wanted to take control of Rome. He did this simply by having his agents go to the public meetings they held at the public square in Athens and convince the people that Philip of Macedonia was not going to conquer them. He was there to liberate them. Liberate them from the problems of democracy and all the bickering that went back and forth. And so when of course Philip's army marched into the city, why of course they were welcomed with open arms. And of course Philip then had a son, his name was Alexander the Great, and of course the Greek people lost their freedom. They were ruled successively then by certainly all sorts of subsequent dictators, and certainly by the Ottomans, and certainly by other dictatorships. They really didn't regain their freedom until the 20th century, and they established a democracy in Greece. But now that democracy, of course, faces total disruption because, of course, of the massive debt that they've incurred. They've established a welfare state where the government provides everything for everybody, but there's no money to do it, and so they have massive debts that can never be repaid. And, of course, Greece now is facing the possibility of having to simply forego all of these wonderful democratic benefits and the socialism that goes right along with that. And once again, the Greek people will be enslaved by an all-powerful government. I might point out the current, of course, president or premier of Egypt is a member of the Bilderbergs. He is a member of this wealthy elite that control almost all of Europe, and the Greek people are on the verge of losing their freedom again. Well, of course, then William tracks, you know, the history of mankind, you know, through subsequent generations, and of course how all of these ideas, they all sound so good. All the Roman Republic, pardon me, the Roman certainly of the monarchy eventually was overthrown and replaced by a republic, and the republic then, of course, was a very, very successful republic. They had, most people had their property, lived their lives, and there was certainly the Roman Senate. They represented the Roman people. But, of course, eventually, while the senators voted more and more money for themselves, and they became corrupt, and along comes Julius Caesar. You tell the story from there. Now, basically, did Julius Caesar bring his army across the Rubicon, or did he disband it?
0: Well, in this instance, he disbanded it. Now, later, he did get the army, and he did come across with it, and that was when he was coming after Pompey. The situation was that Caesar was a senator, and he started sort of like a super congress. It's called a triumvirate. It was he and a rich guy named Crassus, who was sort of like the George Soros guy that underwrote him, and then another popular politician named Pompey. And so these three guys were sort of like an inner Senate inside the Senate. They were like the super Congress that we're seeing today develop. And when Crassus dies, then it is a contest between Pompey and Caesar. But Caesar needs money, and so he is outside of Rome, and that's when he is marching toward Rome and crosses the Rubicon.
1: With his army, and he was told not to cross the Rubicon with his army. If he crossed the Rubicon with his army, it would be an act of treason. They were afraid if he returned to Rome with an army, he would seize power.
0: Right, and so Pompey flees Rome, and Caesar comes into Rome, but Caesar needs money, and so what does he do? He robs the federal treasury, the Temple of Saturn, where they had all the gold and money that was saved up for 500 years in this temple, and nobody touched it, and that's why Pompey didn't even think of touching it, but Caesar raided it, and he used the money to buy supporters. The year was 53 BC, and so Caesar said, use money to get men, use men to get money. And so it's sort of like today, the United States is transitioning from a republic into a dictatorship, and we have a president who robs the federal treasury to get money to buy supporters. So it's using stimulus money to give to Acorn and SEIU and union contracts, and it's buying these supporters. And
1: 40% of the people don't pay any taxes, and they even get a negative income tax. They don't make enough money. They get payments. Basically, of course, what they're doing is buying the votes of the people. And whenever you can take from Peter to give to Paul, you can always depend upon Paul's vote. That's what it's all about. 40% of our people don't pay any income tax. Oh, you think they're going to vote against the hand that feeds them, and that increasing numbers of people are being subsidized? The older people are being subsidized by the federal government, Social Security, and Medicare. Over half of our people are getting government subsidies.

0: right ahead.
1: So, Julius Caesar defeats Pompey, and he declares himself dictator for life. And so if you didn't like 600 senators in Rome telling you how to live, now you got one person, Julius Caesar. And he actually changed the calendar. The beginning of the year was March 1st, and he changed it to January 1st. And so we have that today. So it's sort of we begin our year January 1st. It's sort of left over from Caesar. Caesar named a month after himself, and it was Julius Caesar, so he named July. And July only had 30 days, so Caesar took a day from the end of the year, which used to be February, and that's why July has 31. But the next Caesar was Augustus Caesar, and he named a month after himself, August, and it only had 30 days, so he took a day from the end of the year, February, and so that's why February only has 28 days. But Caesar was immensely powerful. He had life and death power over everybody, and the senators decided that they had to kill Caesar to restore the republic. And so on the Ides of March of March 15th of 44 BC, they surround Caesar and stab him to death. And they thought, well, this is it. We got rid of him, so our republic's going to last. But lo and behold, the people liked Caesar because he gave them millions of dollars to buy their votes every year. And so they were rioting until finally they got Augustus Caesar to come in, and he formed his triumvirate with Mark Antony and another guy, Licinius or whatever, and then eventually Octavius or Augustus Caesar made himself emperor and divine Augustus. And so that was the end of the Roman Republic, and then Rome became an empire. And so you see this idea of power concentrating and concentrating and concentrating. And Caesar, you know, back when he seized power, he did class warfare. In other words, he pretended to side with the people against Pompey, who was defending the republic, which ended up being ruled by the aristocracy and the rich people. So Julius Caesar's mantra was that I'm going to be in favor of the people against those terrible wealthy people, that we need Pazars, they're making too much money, and we need to go after those rich people with higher taxes. And so he used the common people, and they were ignorant enough to be allow themselves to be used. And then when Caesar takes over,
0: hold that thought. This is Dr. Stan. Our guest is William Federer. He's telling us about his book, and it's a fascinating book. It's well worthwhile having, because you need to realize history. And most people don't understand the history of the ancient civilizations or of why Greece was formed and why it was that Plato said democracy always descends into despotism. And then, of course, what happened in Rome, where initially they had a republic, and then, of course, they went from a republic, of course, into the Roman Empire, and they had an emperor. The people wanted an emperor, they wanted a ruler. A self-government under the republic wasn't good enough. They wanted a government that could provide for them from the cradle to the grave, and so in the end they got one that could provide for them, and led to, of course, well, William's going to tell you that story. But before we get to that part of the story, William, I want you to tell our listeners how they can get to your website, and we're going to carry your book. We think it sounds like an excellent one. But how they can get to your book and find out how they get to your website, find out about all the material you have, go right ahead.
1: Well, it's AmericanMinute.com, AmericanMinute.com. And the book we're talking about tonight, which, as you mentioned, is available through Radio Liberty, is Change to Chains, The 6,000-Year Quest for Control. And I also recently did a DVD series, and so it is a 8 half-hour television program where I discuss this history. So you get a background on what's going on in the world. And when I speak in schools, I'll have the kids hold up a fist in one hand and say concentrated power, and then an open palm with their fingers apart in the other hand say separated power, and then I go back to the fist. And so for most world history, power was concentrated like a fist into the hands of a pharaoh, a Caesar, a Kaiser, dictator, and there's been these different attempts to separate the power, but after every crisis, power gradually reconcentrates back into the king, into the dictator's hand.
0: If I could just say, that's what we have in America. We had at one time a society with a limited federal government. The power of the federal government was limited by the chains of the Constitution. We were a republic, but the wicked people took over control of the government. They took control of the educational system, and they kept chanting over and over again, we're a democracy. We're a democracy. We're a democracy. We're not a democracy. We're established as a republic. We are. That is still the law of the land. It's just that nobody understands our system. And now we have a government that provides for people from the cradle to the grave. So if you're poor, you're going to get a subsidy from the government. 40% of our people don't pay taxes. We're living on borrowed money. I mean, certainly. Right now, we have 56 million people on Social Security and Medicare, another 75 to 79 million retiring, and the government's going to provide for them, except they don't have any money. They're having to borrow 40 cents of every dollar we spend. How long do you think it'll be before we'll be able to spend ourselves into true prosperity? What happens to governments that do what we're doing? Why, it's happened down again and again throughout history, from change, change, to chains, chains. Please go ahead with the story, our guest is William Federer, a very important book because most people don't understand the history of civilization. William, pick up the story. You were telling us now about ancient Rome, ancient Rome having then repudiated this idea of a republic because they wanted a government that could help them, that was concerned about them, that wanted to do good for them. And, of course, then they repudiated this idea of a republic. And, of course, the senators who had killed Julius Caesar because he had violated the law, he had seized power, he had become the dictator, and now, of course, people had two choices. They could either return to a free society, or they could accept another emperor. And with Julius Caesar gone, why they appointed or accepted the rule of Augustus Caesar. Go right ahead.
1: And then it was the patronage system. So if you're friends with the Caesar, you're more equal. If you're not friends with the Caesar, you're less equal. And if you're an enemy of the Caesar, you're dead. It's called treason. It's interesting how Rome eventually fell. The Chinese built the Great Wall of China, and that made it so the Huns could no longer attack into China, and they attacked west instead, and it caused a domino effect of tribes having to migrate across Central Asia to get away from the Huns, and these different tribes began to spill over into the Roman Empire. They were the Visigoths and Ostrogoths and Angles and Saxons and Jutes and Lombards. And first they came slow and learned the Latin language and worked as servants. And then they came so fast they kept their own German, French, and Anglo language, and it broke up the unity of the Roman Empire. So like today, you have all the immigrants coming across, and first they learn English, and then they come over so fast they keep their own Tex-Mex mix type thing. And then Rome had its military stretched around the frontiers to put out all these global fires, and military got overstretched, and then they had to raise taxes to pay for it all. And so one historian said the tax collector was worse than the barbarian. And so they then had outsourced all their grain production to North Africa. That was the grain basket. And when the Vandals, one of the tribes, came through Rome and then Spain, they captured North Africa, and Rome didn't have any food left. Sort of like today, we've outsourced everything to China, and if they hold their ships back for 3 months, all of our Walmart shelves would be empty, and our retail industry will grind to a halt, and everybody will say, just give them Taiwan, just get our economy going again. But that's what happened in Rome, and then Rome had a lot of immorality. They had exposure of unwanted infants, so a mother would bear the child, lay it at the father's feet. If he picked it up and liked it, they'd keep it. If not, she had to get rid of it and put it in a box outside, and it'd be exposed to the elements, and it was called exposure. It was their version of abortion. And they had homosexual bathhouses in the gymnasiums. I went to school in Rome in college, and we toured the ruins, and The slaves would be under the floor stoking the jacuzzis to keep them bubbling, and these bathhouses, these gymnasiums were you know, a bunch of naked men ran around and all kinds of immorality, and they had gluttony and the ruins of one of these buildings that had a vomitorium, and they would fill up and then tickle their throat with a feather and empty themselves and do it again. And actually, one of the Roman emperors didn't come back from the vomitorium, and he gagged on his own stuff and ended up dying. But a lot of sensual pleasures, a lot of giving in to these lusts and these passions, and so Rome was headed in this direction. And then they had terrorist attacks, Attila the Hun wiping out whole cities, and they thought he was the Antichrist. Matter of fact, he set up a tents on the hill, and he destroyed an entire city, and the people fled out into the swamps and hammered trees down, and that turned into the city of Venice. That's how they started that city. But Attila the Hun was scourging Europe. He was marching on Rome in 453 B.C., and Pope Leo goes out and meets Attila the Hun and talks about sacking Rome and basically buys another 20 years for Rome, and finally Rome is sacked by the Visigoths in 476 A.D., and that is when the Rome ended. And so we see that the Republic turned into an empire with Julius Caesar, and then the empire eventually got overrun and wiped out by the ingredients that I just told. But in my book, Change to Chains, I continue to go through history, and where we have the kings and the pharaohs and the Caesars and the Kaisers and the Sultans and the Tsars, I point out some of the other attempts to have rulership without a king. And there was Swiss cantons, these cities up in the mountains that were ruled in little sort of communities, little republics, but it was usually on a very small level, where you could do a democracy on a citywide level, but once it got beyond a city, you were dependent on information to know how to vote, because you were so far away, you had to wait for somebody to tell you, and so whoever told you slanted it one way or the other. And so that's why in a country where people rule themselves, if it's anything larger than a city, it's not necessarily the people, it's the information. And so I describe how in America the country is controlled by laws. Laws are controlled by politicians. Politicians are controlled by voters. Voters are controlled by public opinion, and public opinion's formed by the media and education.
0: And that's really why people of great wealth, those people who want an all-powerful government, have bought up the media. This is why they've bought up our universities and established chairs there and provide the funds. So the educational establishment teaches the American people exactly what we are to learn. And this is why most people believe we are a democracy. We're not. We're a republic. This is why most people are taught in college, as I was, that we should look to government to provide for the people, because after all, if the government wasn't there to provide for the people, they would all starve to death. There'd be no medical care, there'd be no education, where we would have drugs that were dangerous for people and were killing them. We had to look to government to protect us. This is what we teach in our schools, and so many of our young people come out and really believe all these things. Well, fortunately, some of them learn they're not true, but by then they're usually getting along in 8 years. But, of course, by controlling the education and information, you're able to control the people so they will vote as they're told to vote. Go right ahead.
1: So, sort of like the Greek theater, where they're, they form. I tell people it's like a child in a home. It doesn't take little Johnny Long to realize daddy's got the final say, but I got to go through mommy to get to daddy. Or I got to nag big sister, and big sister will go and bother mom, and then mom will go in and pull daddy's chain. It's like if a little innocent kid can figure out where the power sits in the home and who he has to manipulate to get his way, it's not that hard to realize that somebody's figured out in America the power sits with the laws. But how do you get there? Through politicians, through voters, through public opinion, through the media and education. And that's why your program, Dr. Stan, is so important because it's an alternative media to get people educated. But we see that Rome fell, and in my book I go through, there were Italian city-states, sort of nobleman republics, and there were the noblemen in each city, and they got to make the decisions. And again, there was no handbook on how to have a government without a king, so they do different experiments. Then there was Novgorod, a city in Russia that for several hundred years was a republic. They withstood the Mongols, and they would get together in their city square, and they would yell for their candidate. And the candidate that got the loudest yell was the one that was elected, you know. But finally, Ivan the Fourth conquered Novgorod and killed like 30,000 people, and they in the Russia never again had a chance to have a republic. Then you look at Iceland, had an Icelandic Commonwealth, and they had different tribes with different judges that would be over the different tribes, and you know, they had sort of different courts, and again, it was their attempt to have a rulership without a king, and it worked until finally the King of Denmark conquered Iceland, and they no longer had that chance again. Then there was the Seven United Netherlands. Spain was going to attack, and so the Holland, these provinces united, and during the Golden Age of Holland, they had settlements in New Amsterdam, which became New York, and Dutch Guiana and Aruba. They had South Africa. They had Goa in India. They had Indonesia. They had an island off the coast of Japan. They were this powerful merchant military culture, but they did not have a king. And you think, well, how did they get the money together without taxes? And so they invented a way to accumulate money without taxes. It was called the Amsterdam Stock Exchange, where people would invest money. And when they founded New Amsterdam, they had a New Amsterdam Stock Exchange, and then when the British took it over, it turned into New York, and so that was the New York Stock Exchange. So our stock exchange is sort of a remnant that was left over from the Dutch Republic. But also, if you're investing in a ship that's going over to Japan, it might sink, and so that is when the Dutch invented insurance companies. And so that's another remnant from the Dutch Republic. But they were eventually conquered, and by Napoleon. There was the a couple different cities in India we don't know a whole lot about, but they evidently didn't have a king for a while, and then they were finally conquered by a king. And but as far as Western civilization goes, I trace it all in the book. Then there was England. England was a monarchy, and there were the Puritans that had a revolution in England, and they chopped off Charles I's head, and Cromwell was the Lord Protector of England, and for 15 years, England did not have a king, and they ruled themselves with the Long Parliament, and then Cromwell ended up canceling it and sort of making himself a dictator, but they brought back Charles II into England, and after they brought back Charles II in England, they said, you know, instead of it being the divine right of kings and you're supposed to have a king, we did rule ourselves for 15 years without a king, so maybe king is sort of optional, and it's just that we don't know how to have a government that's any different than a king. And but after Charles II came back, the people limited the monarch. He didn't have quite the same freedoms that he had before. But then America comes along, and every colony sort of experimented with their own version of how to have a government with a distant king. You had company colonies that were investors in England that put money into it, and then you had proprietary colonies where the king gave the colony as a present to some guy like William Penn. All of Pennsylvania was a present to him, you know. And then there were royal colonies, and but the king was sort of an absentee landlord. He didn't really care about the colonies. He just was worried about his kingdom in England, and as long as there was some tax money every now and then coming back, he sort of let them do their own thing. And so because there was a 3,000-mile ocean, the people in America got a chance to experiment. And we then finally fought a revolution. And we formed our form of government with our U.S. Constitution. And we took the power of a king and separated it into three branches and separated federal to state level, and then tied up this new federal government with 10 handcuffs we call the First 10 Amendments. So,
0: and we restricted the power of government. This is the only country where there's been an organized effort to restrict the power of government so men could be free, remembering that liberty and limited government are synonymous. Tyranny and total government are synonymous. Which direction are we headed today? Towards total government control over everything. Well, William, you've got 3 minutes to wrap up the program for us.
1: So if you can picture a line, and on one side of the spectrum is totalitarian government ruled by a dictator. On the other side is anarchy, no government whatsoever. And so that's the choice, is that a government falls somewhere in between there. Well, America, we were able to get closer to the anarchy side of the spectrum because we had internal morals. We had a Judeo-Christian populace that was taught, do unto others as you would have them do unto you, and you're all equal in the eyes of a creator. And so the experiment of people ruling themselves worked in America because the people had their own internal moral government. So where the Greeks fell and the Roman Republic fell and these other ones fell, America lasted longer. You see this idea that the founders firmly believed in is that we could be a country with few external restraints because the population had more internal moral restraints. And so one of the secret ingredients to America's being successful is we had a Judeo-Christian populace. You know, the Berlin Wall, the Iron Curtain came down, and the Soviet Union fell apart, and the former Soviet states set up republics and democracies. Well, 30 years have gone by. Who now controls the former Soviet states and Russia? The black market, the mafia, the organized crime. How come they didn't experience the same freedoms that we have in America? Well, they had 70 years of atheism underlying their experiment of the people ruling themselves. And then we see these Muslim countries where we get rid of these Muslim dictators and we give them democracies. And lo and behold, whenever you introduce democracy into a Muslim country, it inevitably winds up with Sharia law run by the Black Panther Muslim Brotherhood, and women and non-Muslims are made second-class citizens. Why don't they experience the same freedoms that America's founders did? Well, they have Islam underlying their experiment of the people ruling themselves, and in Islam there is no concept of equality. Allah loves the Muslim and Allah hates the infidel, and it takes two women to testify against one man, and a man can beat his wife, and so forth. And so in America, the idea of people ruling themselves worked because the people had internal morals. So a lot of times political philosophy classes, they sort of leave out the fact that the ingredient in the equation that made America's experiment of ruling themselves without a king worked because we had a Judeo-Christian moral populace. And unfortunately, as we get away from the Judeo-Christian populace, we lose things like honesty. It's okay to do voter fraud and lie, cheat, and steal, and give speeches to the whole country and lie out because, we don't honor the values of God in heaven that wants you to tell the truth. It's this Machiavellian idea. And to Change to Change is the name of the book, and so we're also available as a DVD.
0: Well, I certainly want to see that DVD. But William, our guest has been William Federer. Fascinating information. The book From Chains to Chains. And Sydney, you could go to William, get the DVD. Sounds like it's something every one of us should see. William, thank you so very much for being with us. Really appreciate it. Look forward to having you address all of our other offices, all of our other programs. Good night. God bless.
1: Thank you.
0: And I think, Chris, the important thing that William is bringing out is the fact that you cannot have a free society as we had at one time without Christian morality. Christian morality is the cornerstone of freedom, for where the Spirit of the Lord, there is liberty. Remove the Spirit of the Lord and integrity, and you will end up with the necessity for a dictatorship, which is where we're headed today. Well, this is the time I need to remind our listeners first that we're having an all-day conference on the 23rd of October here in the North Shore of Monterey Bay. Great speakers coming. It'll start at 8:30 in the morning. Doors will open at 7:30. We'll start at 8:30. We'll go through to 5:30 or 6. Hope that you can come. Our telephone number, 1-800-544-8927, to make your reservations. And then, of course, we hope that many of you there will get my book, Brotherhood of Darkness, to understand the spiritual forces behind the people who are working to utilize the financial and military power of the United States to bring about this world government. So you have basically two forces in America. You have one force that wants people want to be free. You have another force that wants to use America and is using America to bring about a world dictatorship and install a world ruler, which was the thesis put forward by Plato. Well, basically, of course, if you want to understand what's going on today, you should hear my talk on the dark secret and on the forbidden secret. They both come with syllabuses. They're separate talks. You want to hear my talk on the world revolution, my interview with Ambassador E.T. Smith, the American ambassador to Cuba at the time of the Cuban Revolution. You need to get David Rockefeller's memoirs to understand, of course, that Fidel Castro is very close to the Rockefeller family. And the Rockefeller family is very close to Fidel Castro. How could that possibly be? We carry the book, you need to read it, by David Rockefeller. And then we carry Barry Goldwater's book, Used Copies, where he tells you about how Rockefeller's trilateral commission, David Rockefeller's trilateral commission, isn't international. Its goal is to control the financial and commercial interests of the world by first seizing control of the government of the United States. That's on page 280. You need to get it. You need to read it. You need to read that chapter over and over again. Barry Goldwater left us a legacy, and we have to understand it. You need to get the little book. None dare call it conspiracy. We carry the book. Well, you need to get the book, Foundations, Their Power and Influence, to see what the Rockefeller Foundation is doing with their great wealth, along with the Ford Foundation, the Carnegie Foundation, and all of these families that have amassed tremendous wealth. What is that money being spent upon today? Why, to finance socialism and communism? Why would these people want to finance socialism and communism? Doesn't that mean that it's going to redistribute their wealth? And of course not. What it means is it's going to be able to bring all power into Washington, D.C., and then the people of great wealth will be able to buy the politicians, and we'll have the finest politicians in Washington, D.C. the money could buy, including the politician in the White House, who doesn't matter whether it's a Democrat or Republican. They're all controlled by the same people. And if we hope any hope for freedom, we have to take America back. The book, Foundations, Their Power and Influence. 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Be sure, of course, to get your tickets to our all-day conference. And then please pray for America. Pray for revival, but pray for Radio Liberty, for our provision and our protection. Till tomorrow night at the same time, may the Lord be with you.
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0: story that will lose the king. For survival, it's going to be a delusion this future will bring if used to express those. Happen to be my views, and well, for the next hour, they're going to be the views of Stephen Mosier, who has been on the front lines of this battle for the trying to preserve human life for about 30 years since he was studying over in China at the time that the first one-child policy came about, and he actually came back to the United States. He was working under the auspices of Stanford University, and he announced, of course, that China's one-child policy, where in many instances girl children were actually being aborted or killed because families could only have one child, and instead of being outraged against this policy, there was outrage against Stephen Mosier, and he, of course, lost his position at Stanford and was literally blacklisted with all of the universities. You're not supposed to tell the truth about this sort of thing, but that didn't certainly bother Stephen. He became in charge of the Population Research Institute and is on the front lines of this battle. It's been 30 years now, hasn't it, Stephen?
1: Well, it has. I was in China in 1979. The one-child policy began the year after, and that makes exactly 30 years. In fact, the Chinese Communist Party recently celebrated was their word, not mine, the 30th anniversary of the institution of the one-child policy, declaring it to be a great success and one that they wanted to continue on for a decade or more into the future.
0: Well, now, Sydney, this has created all sorts of problems, though, hasn't it, as far as too many boys, too few girls? A lot of young men will never be able to have a wife, and don't they still very ruthlessly implement this policy as far as the poor

0: would not commit that same crime again. All of these things that I saw for the first time 30 years ago, I have recent documented evidence, is still happening in China today, three decades later.
1: But what part has American policy played in implementing this? In other words, our funding of International Planned Parenthood, and weren't they instrumental in actually this whole program?
0: Well, it happens that radical environmentalism, which we know in the West, managed to worm its way into China in the late 1970s and ultimately provided the ideological justification for the one-child policy. The Club of Rome produced a report called Limits to Growth, which argued for strict population control programs. That report was translated into Chinese and convinced the Chinese leadership 30 years ago that they had no choice but to embark upon a one-child policy.
1: Yes, we can thank Maurice Strong for that. He was there. In fact, I understand he's living over in China at the present time. But anyway, of course, what about at the present time? Do International Planned Parenthood or any American policies favor this sort of thing? You would think that Americans would be horrified and we would cut off relations with China, try to do everything we can to stop it, but I just don't see us really doing anything about it.
0: Well, we haven't. And of course, under this administration, the Obama administration, they've opened the funding spigots to the UN Population Fund and the International Planned Parenthood Federation, which have been in China since 1979.
1: Hold that thought. Please go ahead. You were just saying that what was this fund in China?
0: Well, the International Planned Parenthood Federation and the UN Population Fund, the United Nations Population Control Organization, known for short as the UNFPA, those organizations arrived in China the same time I did in 1979. It took me a few months to figure out that this was the most barbaric population control program the world has ever seen. The Planned Parenthood Federation and the UN Population Fund became cheerleaders of the policy and began pumping tens of millions of dollars into China in support of the one-child policy. And, of course, we fund both organizations.
1: And that is what the average American really doesn't understand. And certainly I know during the Bush administration there was at least a semblance of cutting off funds to the international organizations funding abortion. But then, of course, they always seem to find another organization pushing abortion that they could give them money to. But, you know, the incredible thing is that here in the United States, Planned Parenthood talks about choice, a woman's choice. And over in China, why, it's, of course, you're going to have an abortion or else. Why is that inconsistency? Why here do they talk about a woman's right to kill an unborn child, and over there they champion the Chinese government's killing of children? It's just inconsistent.
0: Well, it is, and I have a story to tell about that. When I first got back from China in the early 80s, I visited the headquarters of the National Organization of Women. I thought in my naivete that this organization that was dedicated to pro-choice would be devastated, would be very unhappy to learn that their sisters in China were being denied a choice for life. So I went to talk to the head of the organization, presented evidence, pictorial evidence, tape recordings of women being arrested for the crime of being pregnant, being forcibly aborted. And when I got all done, the head of the organization was silent for a minute and said, "Well, I'm personally opposed to forced abortion," she said, "but after all, China does have a population problem." And at that point, I realized that these pro-choice organizations were only in favor of a choice for death, a choice for abortion, and they were not in favor of a choice for life.
1: Well, you know, it's so hard to really fathom, to believe this sort of thing. And I know when I first got started in this battle many years ago, I mean, it just didn't seem rational, didn't seem possible, because I was interested in the AIDS epidemic and the fact that they were not trying to stop the AIDS epidemic then and they're not trying to stop it today. But I don't want to get off onto a different subject, but it certainly is so incongruous that people would have no respect for human life, and yet this seems to permeate so many aspects of life, both throughout the world, but specifically here in America, where you would think that we would be championing the cause of life.
0: Well, you'd think so, and, you know, under Reagan and Bush 1 and Bush 2, we did provide evidence.
1: Hold that thought. We'll be right back. Well, this is Dr. Stan. I guess this evening is Stephen Mosher of the Population Research Institute, and he was just saying that certainly the National Organization for Women, you would think that they would be very concerned about a forced abortion in China, but they really weren't, and Planned Parenthood wasn't, and of course it seems

0: was so difficult to understand, you know, that there really are people who seem to be pro-death. Well, after all, there are too many people in the world. China has a population control problem. So, well, we have to understand what they're doing and what right do we have to intervene, ideas of that sort. But Stephen was just saying that certainly under Bush 1 and the Reagan administration, were you able to have some impact at that time?
1: Well, we were able to provide evidence to those administrations that led them to cut off funding to the UN Population Fund. That funding cutoff was reinstituted under Bush 2, and unfortunately, it has now been held in abeyance. But over the course of 30 years, we have, for at least half that time, a little more, been able to stop the funding from going indirectly from U.S. taxpayer pockets into China's one-child policy. The funding is now flowing again, but we'll see if come January with the new Congress we can't, once again with new evidence of the UN Population Fund's involvement in forced abortion, forced sterilization in China, once again cut off that funding. I think, you know, if you put this to a vote, the American people would overwhelmingly be opposed to supporting forced abortion.
0: But it seems that our leaders are intent upon doing everything they can to help the totalitarian regime over there in China, and that's the great tragedy. Both Democrats and Republicans have pushed this, and I mean, if we threaten, you know, to cut off trade with China, to put tariffs on, are there products coming to this country? There'd be some economic incentive for them to respect human life, but there is no respect for human life in China, is there?
1: No, the Chinese government brags that through the one-child policy, it has eliminated 400 million people from the Chinese population. And, of course, I say that that eliminating 400 million of the most productive, energetic, enterprising people the world has ever known is probably not a good thing for China. In fact, I think it's probably made China poor, missing all of those hundreds of millions of people. And yet, population control advocates clap their hands, applaud, and say, it's a good thing you've reduced the population of your country.
0: And, of course, basically, I think that there's a lot of misconception about, you know, the relationship between poverty and population. But if you have a sufficient population and you can industrialize that and you can use the energies of the people, you can become prosperous. But, of course, instead of that, we're told, oh, no, of course, simply having children, you know, leads to poverty. And how do you counter an argument like that? It sounds so rational. Look at all these third world countries and the women are having so many children and look how poor they are, therefore, ergo, women, children, poverty, they all go together. But that really isn't true, necessarily, is it?
1: Well, no, it's not. And, you know, it all depends on how you look at human beings. If you look at them as consumers, if you look at them as stomachs, if you look at them as mouths, if you look at them as polluters, if you look at them as kind of interlopers on the planet, of course you have a jaundiced view of human beings and you want to reduce their number. But properly seen, human beings are producers, not just consumers. Every stomach comes with two hands attached. Every mouth has a brain behind it. And, you know, people certainly can cause problems in their numbers living together, but using their creative intelligence and the resources, they can clean up the environment of problems that they cause. So it all depends on how you view people. And I view people as the ultimate resource, the one resource you can't do without. And generally speaking, in a free market economy, with the rule of law and with property rights, the more people you have, the more prosperous you are. Now, you look in the third world and you see women with large families. The reason for that is infant and child mortality rates are still very high. If half your children die before adulthood, then you have to have twice as many in order to have two or three survive to adulthood. And, of course, it's vital in these countries to have adult children because they're your only means of support in old age.
0: Well, you know, basically, of course, we hear these people talking about, oh, soon we're going to have so many people in the world, and soon we're going to have 8 billion people, and then we're going to have 9 billion people. And the inference is that, oh, my goodness, pretty soon we're going to be standing on one another's shoulders. But this really isn't true, isn't it? Basically, isn't fertility falling throughout the world? Aren't in most of the first world nations, certainly the fertility rate below the level of actually sustaining a population? Could you clarify these issues? Because most people are taken in by the propaganda that has very little basis, in fact. Do you want to discuss that for us, Stephen?
1: Well, birth rates have fallen over the last few decades farther and than anyone imagined possible after World War II. We now have, in Latin America, we have most of the countries are now at or below or at least very close to replacement rate fertility, which means their populations are going to be peaking and then over time level off and even begin to decline. Brazil, for example, the largest Latin American country, over the next couple of years, according to UN estimates, not my estimates, but United Nations estimates, is going to, women are going to average only 1.8 children. That's well below the two children that they need to sustain the current population. So Mexico's in the same situation. Mexico is now below the number of children, two children necessary to sustain the current population. So the large Latin family is a thing of the past. If you look at Asia, well, China, of course, we've talked about the Chinese people. Only allowed one child in the cities, two in the countryside, for an average across the country of about 1.5 children. Their population is soon going to begin shrinking. Even India now has about 2.3, 2.4 children per couple, but that number is falling rapidly. So we're seeing around the world countries with birth rates that are falling below replacement. In fact, half the countries of the world now have birth rates too low to sustain the current population. The worst cases are countries like Japan and Italy and Spain, where their couples are only averaging a little over one child, which is a recipe for demographic suicide. I mean, if you only have, if every two people only have one child, you're going to cut the population in half with each generation, and pretty soon, if you go down that road, you're going to have very few people left.
0: And I think most people don't understand that certainly Europe is dying off. And if it weren't for the Muslim, you know, and the fact that the Muslims are having large families, if you were simply relying upon the people, indigenous people of France and Germany and Italy, why, and even in Russia, why? I mean, ridiculously low reproduction rates, fertility rates. But the question is, Stephen, why is that happening? We know that the fertility rate's dropping. It's dropping right here in the United States. And we know that, for instance, the male sperm count is dropping all throughout the world. And something seems to be happening as far as the people's ability to reproduce and have children. Do you have any idea why those things might be happening?
1: Well, I think there are two factors here. In Europe, you have overweening government, you have cradle-to-grave welfare systems, you have the state basically taking over many of the functions of the family, hollowing out the family, reducing the family's economic importance. And that means that young people in Europe don't marry, or if they do marry, they wait several years and then go on to have one child. So basically the socialist state may turn out in the long run, Dr. Stan, to be a kind of collective suicide pact, where everybody turns to the government to provide for the future, and then they themselves forget to provide for the future in the most fundamental way, by providing the future generation. Governments can do a lot of things, a few of them well and many of them poorly, but the governments cannot reproduce. You need families to do that, and families are being destroyed in Europe by large and bureaucratic governments. Low sperm counts, you know, I think that we have hormonal contraceptives to blame for that. We have now growing evidence from around the world that the birth control pill, other hormonal contraceptives, the Depo-Provera, Implanon, Norplant, find their way into the water supply. They're not destroyed in wastewater treatment plants. They survive in the environment. The artificial forms of these hormones survive in the environment for months at a time. The half-life, I think, is something like 81 days, and that means that that this material, these powerful hormones, are in the water that we drink. And I think that accounts for the fact that in Denmark, for example, a male sperm count has dropped by half over the last 30 years, which means that it's much more difficult for couples to conceive children. And in fact, in the U.S., one out of six couples turns out to be infertile, in part because of this pollution that begins in women's bodies with the birth control pill and then continues on to the environment to affect all of us.
0: No, I think it's something we should be very, very concerned about. The other thing is bisphenol, which, of course, is a plastic. It's added to plastics in the baby bottles. And basically, this feminizes men. It releases estrogens and estrogen-like products. It lines all the tin cans. And they don't need to. They've known this going back to the 1930s. So why have they continued using this and feminizing our male? And so many of them have difficulty with sexual function. And we just can't help but wonder, is this all accidental, or are there really people who would like to decrease the number of people in the world? Well, certainly, are we making any progress? I know you're on the front lines, and with the Population Research Institute, you're reaching people throughout the world. Is there growing, not only awareness, but is there growing concern about the implications of, finally, we talk about a world population of 8 or 9 billion, but once it starts to fall, is there any way to stop it from falling, continue falling until literally there are very, very few people left in the world?
1: Well, our long-term problem is not going to be too many people. It's going to be too few people. And the latest projections from the population division of ECOSOC, the UN Environmental and Social Organization, is that population will peak at close to 8 billion in 2040 and then begin to decline. And at first it declines slowly, you know, as aging of the population proceeds. But then over time that decline will accelerate. And once that train has left the station, it's very hard to put on the brakes. I mean, even in present-day Italy, where now for 20 years they've been averaging about 1.1 children per couple, there are so few young people now coming into their reproductive years that every young couple would have to have 4 children to stave off population decline.
0: I'm gonna ask you to hang up and ask my producer to call you back. We've just a little bit of static there. If you wouldn't mind hanging up and please to go ahead.
1: Sure, I'll be here.
0: All right, fine. Well, this is Dr. Stan, and we're going to disconnect you, and let's hope that our producer will go ahead and call back again. We just a little bit of static there, and I'm not certain whether it's our end or the other end. But anyway, these are very, very important issues. People, the average individual doesn't imagine that there really are going to be problems, and you look down the line, why it could very well be that there will be severe limitation of reproduction, and that we're looking at the fall of the world population. It's about 6.5 billion at the present time, pushing 7 billion, go up to probably 8 or 9 billion, and then begin to fall. But we're looking at possibly getting our world population down to, a couple of billion, 1 billion, 500 million, and, well, let's see if that's any better. Let's hope that we got it cured a little bit. All right, fine. Well, now, what can the average individual do? I mean, you are certainly on the front lines of this battle. You're trying to raise awareness of what's going on. And are we successful? Are people beginning to realize the implications of what population reduction, these planned programs, because these are planned programs, what the implications are as far as society is concerned?
1: Well, they certainly should. I mean, we've seen the housing crisis in this country, and you can imagine easily what would happen if there are far fewer young people coming into the workforce, getting married, buying homes and cars. You can imagine what would happen to the economy, and we see the beginnings of that in Europe, where hospitals are closing down maternity wards because there are so few babies being born, and opening up geriatric clinics and creating new cemeteries. So it has a devastating, the aging and dying of a population, of course, has a devastating economic impact, as you might imagine. In the United States, we're a little bit better off than the rest of the developed world because we have some tax breaks for young couples, the $1,000 per child tax credit for children 16 and under, the dependents deduction of, $4,650 for children. And that means that young couples of modest income generally wind up paying little or no income tax. Of course, I would go further. I would say they shouldn't have to pay any Social Security tax either, because they're raising future taxpayers who will help keep the system solvent. Europe doesn't do that. Japan doesn't do that. In those countries, they take 2/3 of your income in various taxes and then give you back a little pittance every month as a child allowance. That doesn't work, funneling the money through the government and then letting a trickle go back to families. You've got to shelter young couples from taxes, as we do in part, And I think that way you can stave off complete demographic collapse.
0: Well, one of the things that really I think most people don't realize is that if you don't have young people coming in, who then is going to pay into the Social Security and the Medicare system? I mean, with Sydney, 58 million people on on Social Security and Medicare today, and another 70 to 75, I think 73 million retiring baby boomers in the next 20 years. I mean, if they're not people coming into the system, young people coming into the system, then how are we possibly going to be able to provide all the entitlements people are expecting as they grow older? We may have replaced the family with the socialist state, but what happens when the socialist state runs out of money?
1: And it will, because they can only confiscate so much money from us before they devastate the economy in that way. And, you know, is there anyone in the United States?
0: Hold that thought right there, please, just for a moment. Well, this is Dr. Stan back here, and our guest is Stephen Mosher, and we're just talking about what happens to society. I mean, here we've promised Social Security, Medicare, all these benefits, and it's really very nice. But what happens when they're not the young people coming into the labor market and paying their Social Security and Medicare taxes so that as older people can reap the benefits? And right now, there are 58 million Americans receiving the Social Security Medicare. There are another 70 to 73 million baby boomers going to be retiring in the next 20 years. Some of them are already retiring. And then what's going to happen to the system? And so Stephen was just commenting. Go right ahead.
1: Well, is there anyone in the United States who doesn't understand that there is no Social Security Trust Fund, that there is a bank vault full of IOUs? Because the Congress has willy-nilly and irresponsibly spent all the money coming in Social Security payments over the last few decades, not saving and investing it, but simply spending it on a spend-as-you-go basis. And now, of course, receipts are less than the amount of money coming in is less than the amount of money going out, and it's going to get worse over time as the baby boomers retire. It's unsustainable. We have too few children in this country to sustain Social Security as it's currently written. The interesting thing is, if we could get our birth rate up from 2 children per family by encouraging young couples to get married and have children to, say, 3 children per family, the Social Security Trust Fund, the Social Security, would be solvent for years to come. So the birth rate is critical to maintaining Social Security.
0: Well, now, one of the things I'd like to check, I'm sure you know these figures better than I do, but my understanding, of course, we usually say the fertility rate in America is about 2.1 children per family, but how much of that is from the indigenous people, and how much of that is from the immigrants that are coming in, Muslim, and certainly immigrants from, from Mexico, from South America, or Catholic background, usually having much larger families? I mean, I've heard the figure for indigenous people about 1.6%, 1.7%. Is that accurate, or has anybody actually broken it down to see how much of our continuing 2.1% is coming from immigrants coming into this country and having large families?
1: Well, we have figures for all the Native American groups, whites, blacks, Native Americans, and Hispanics who were born here. And up until the recent recession, all four of those groups were having averaging about 2 to 2.1 children. It's dropped a little bit because of the economic hard times. Young couples are delaying having children until their finances improve. But it's still close to 2 for all of these groups, and as I say, we're better off than all the other developed countries. The new immigrants average 3, you know, not huge families, but larger than the American average. Many of the immigrants from Latin America, of course, have families down in the countries they're from and come here as single men and work. But those who come as intact families average 3 children. Over the course of one generation, the next generation drops to the American average of 2. So it's not just new immigrants that are propelling us forward. It's the fact that Americans in general are fairly open to having children, in part because of the strength of religious faith in this country. I mean, 90% of Americans profess a belief in God. Half are in church every Sunday. And, you know, if you read the good book says that children are blessings. and that affects fertility behavior.
0: And, of course, children are a blessing. And one of the big problems we have, you know, is certainly the people turning against God. And the tragedy is that so many of those people seem to be in key positions in government, and they have certainly a different worldview than the average citizen. And certainly when you... if you believe in God, you believe in the importance of human life. If you don't believe in God, then human life is really relatively unimportant, and we can always have our elected officials just plan our existence, and we go right along with it. Well, our telephone number is 1-888-24-LIBERTY. Do you mind taking calls if people would like to call in, Stephen?
1: No, I'd be happy to.
0: All right, our telephone number is 1-888-24-LIBERTY, or... 464-2295. If you have a question for Stephen, because certainly Stephen's one of the leaders of this whole effort to really try to counter this whole organized, orchestrated effort to control and reduce the population of the world. Of course, it starts with abortion, and certainly it goes on into euthanasia and a number of programs which are designed to limit the population of the world. And of course, I've written extensively on that. I believe it's a very real problem. It's not imaginary. And whether it be the hormones that certainly get into our drinking water and find our ways into our diet secondarily, or the bisphenol, or so many other things that we could talk about, the phthalates, these are all chemicals, and we could go down the line. A number of them would have a profound impact on fertility. Well, if you have any questions or comment, why, give us a call, 1-888-24-LIBERTY, or 464-2295, right here at Radio Liberty. We'll be back in just a moment.

0: Well, this is Dr. Stan back here. Our guest, of course, is Stephen Mosier from the Population Research Institute. In just a moment or two, I will get the telephone number and the contact information out, but I just want to wait to get all the rest of our stations back on board here. But certainly there seems to be a growing awareness, I think, in America, certainly that that abortion is basically wrong. In fact, I heard some recent statistics that basically, I think it was, somebody was just saying, how do people vote? Well, about 8% of the people are strongly pro-choice, and that will be the major determinant fact in how they vote. But about 22% is strongly pro-life, and that will be a major determinant fact. Now, are those figures accurate, or are there better figures that you would have access to?
1: No, I think they're accurate, and those numbers have been growing over time of people who vote on the basis of strong pro-life beliefs. Look, this time around, the differential between the pro-life vote and the pro-abortion vote was 14%. That means that a pro-life candidate, when he's running against someone who's pro-choice, automatically gets a 14% advantage in the vote tallies. That's huge. 15 years ago, the differential was about 8%. 20 years ago, it was about 6%. So that differential has been growing over time as America becomes more pro-life. And I think there are two reasons for that. One is that people who are pro-life tend to have larger families. My experience has been that people of pro-life sentiment generally average three children because they act on their beliefs. People who are pro-choice, on the other hand, also act on their beliefs. They have abortions, and they tend to average only a little over one child. And over time, pro-lifers are more than reproducing themselves, are growing in numbers in the population, and people with pro-choice sentiments are basically aborting themselves out of existence. That's part of it. The other part of it is education. I think that the pro-life movement is doing...
0: Hold that thought. We'll be back in just a moment here with Stephen Mosier. Well, this is Dr. Stan, I guess Stephen Mosier from the Population Research Institute, and we're going to take calls here at 1-888-24-LIBERTY, 1-888-24-LIBERTY, or 464-8295, and I want to get back to what you were just saying, but before we do, I want you to put out your telephone number and your website so people can get in touch with your organization.
1: Well, we've got lots of information on the website, which is pop.org, pop.org. POP is short for Population Research Institute, of course. And our telephone number is 540, area code, 622-5240.
0: Could you repeat that one more time? You always have to repeat the number twice because people never get it the first time.
1: That's 540-622-5240.
0: Okay. I never get the telephone number the first time, so I always insist on it being repeated twice. Well, you were just saying that, Sydney, the attitude here in America is shifting, and with all of the propaganda we have in school and certainly the education most kids get in a public school is abortion's perfectly all right and there is no God and we all evolved from the slime somewhere 50 billion years ago something like that, but you point out that the it's been since about 73 we had Roe versus Wade,
1: right.
0: And the abortion came in. But it seems to be that the whole idea of people is shifting very much more into the importance of life. And really, it's amazing that this happens because the media certainly is on the other side. The educational system is on the other side. And yet more and more people, when they really get into discussion of this, are becoming not pro-choice, but pro-life.
1: Well, because they're the children of people who are pro-life, who chose life. Otherwise, they wouldn't be here. And the other thing, of course, is the advances in technology. I mean, we now have ultrasound, the window on the womb, and that's why one of the great pieces of pro-life legislation that's now being considered and passed by state legislatures allows or mandates that women, before they have an abortion, be shown an ultrasound of their unborn child, because once they see a picture of their little baby, generally they go on to choose life. So ultrasounds make the unborn child real and actually strip away the lies and the deceit of organizations like Planned Parenthood, who say to women, It's nothing more than a clump of cells. It's not a human being.
0: Oh, I think that's really a wonderful thing, and I think it is exciting for a woman to actually to see what is actually inside of her, and because all the propaganda on the other side that is really is nothing there, a group of cells, is so fallacious. And once they understand this is a live human being that's within them, why many of them decide to keep their children. And so I know many of the old pro-life groups here in our area have the ultrasound machines, and actually you make it a point to actually try to get women to actually see what's going on. And I think so when they see that this really is a child, it's a little baby, it's very small, but it is a human being, why they decide to keep the child. And it's unfortunate we have about 40% of the children today are born out of wedlock. But at least they're born, and I think that is the important thing, because every one of those a child is a unique individual, made of the image and likeness of God. I think it's exciting. You've been at this battle for a long time, as have I, and certainly it's. I think that we're really making real progress.
1: I think we are, and you know, our listeners might be interested in knowing that there are no children born out of wedlock in China, because it is illegal to conceive and bear a child if you're not married in China, and so single women are among those who are arrested for the crime of being pregnant and forced to have abortions. So anyone who still believes that China is some kind of socialist paradise where government ownership of the means of production and reproduction is a good thing should consider this, because obviously the right of women to choose life in China is seriously in jeopardy.
0: The right to choose anything in this totalitarian regime, which we seem to be so intent upon subsidizing and helping to become a dominant force in the world. And I have to wonder about our leaders who will never speak out against the atrocities of the frank murder that's taking place in China. Well, our telephone number is 1-888-24-LIBERTY, 1-888-24-LIBERTY, or here in the Central Coast of California, 464-8295. And we have on the line with us Ruby from Live Oak. And I know Ruby is down at the local abortion clinic on a regular basis, standing there with her sign, just proclaiming life. Hi, Ruby. How are you doing?
2: Hi, Dr. Stan. I didn't catch the name of your guest.
0: His name is Stephen Mosher, and I've known Stephen for 20 years or more, and he's been at this for 30 years, and certainly he leads the Population Research Institute. They do a great job. They're probably the premier organization in this country of pushing the right for human life. Go ahead.
2: I'm certainly going to look into that, because it's the first time I've heard of it, but I just really want to commend Dr. Mosher and yourself for bringing this to light. And for myself, I know a lot of people who are from China, and I can tell you that they know about this program over there, and I don't want to reveal anything, but there's a lot of unhappy women that I know.
0: Well, I can remember, Stephen, you wrote a book about this woman who was she was Chinese, and she was here in the United States, and she'd come here so she could have another child, and they actually had agents following her over here, didn't they? What was that story about?
1: Well, they did. This was a woman who was a population control worker in China, so she was in the nasty business of enforcing the one-child policy on women who wanted to have a second child. Then she herself became pregnant with a second child and decided that she wanted to continue the pregnancy, and her superiors laughed at her and said, "You're a population control worker. You know what the rules are. You have to have an abortion." Well, she came to the United States to join her husband, who was here studying for an advanced degree, and the long arm of the People's Republic of China reached out and ordered her to go back to China for an abortion. She applied for and was able to get political asylum. And actually, the story has a happy ending in another regard as well, because after the birth of their child, the entire family became Christians, in gratitude, I think, for the many thousands of Christians who reached out and tried to help them to get political asylum. And we did get a small quota of 1,000, an immigration quota of 1,000, for women fleeing forced abortion. Now, that quota is never filled each year. Each year there are just a few dozen or a couple hundred women who apply, but it does my heart good to think that we're rescuing at least a couple hundred of the women who would otherwise be forced to have abortions and subsequently sterilized and have their fertility taken away from them forever.
0: Well, yeah, I remember it must be 15, 20 years ago, and time goes so quickly, but there was a ship, and there were women who had actually come from China, and they were all facing a forced abortion. I think many of them were actually pregnant, and when they tried to come into the United States, they were arrested and horribly, horribly treated, manacled, and treated like common criminals just because they wanted to come here and have their children. Would you remember that story?
1: Well, I do. The Golden Venture went aground in New York Harbor.
0: What happened
1: to
0: that?
1: It was pretty obvious. But of the passengers, there were only about a dozen women who were fleeing forced abortion who were pregnant. I believe they should have fallen in a separate category and been treated more humanely because they were simply trying to rescue the lives of their unborn children. And in fact, it was that episode, along with some others, that led to this very small quota of 1,000 for women fleeing forced abortion. So if that happens again, we'll treat them more humanely.
0: Well, at least you'll be right on top of it, and that was the Golden Venture. I'd forgotten about it, but I remember so vividly the descriptions of just how horribly these women were treated. I mean, certainly we could have other people coming here for a political asylum, but not pregnant women from China. Ruby, did you have anything else you wanted to say before we let you go?
2: I'm just really, really fascinated with this. It's not something that I was aware of. I mean, of course, I was aware of what was going on in China, but I didn't know about this organization. But I did want to say, too, that you mentioned that there are all sorts of things that are helping with the awareness of the right to life and why we're having more pro-life people being elected. And, yeah, the ultrasound has a tremendous amount to do with it, and the women choosing to have their babies because of this is a wonderful thing. But I want to give credit, too, where credit is due, where there are an awful lot of people, as you say, on the front lines doing the praying and fasting who really, really believe in this and who have been at this for almost 38 years now. So, I mean, we're not going to stop either.
0: I know you're not. God bless you, Ruby, and thanks very much.
2: Bye-bye.
0: I'll never forget when I was practicing medicine. I had we had some of the pictures of, you know, a big sheet probably, 3 feet by 4 feet, and it was just pictures of abortions, and we put them out. We didn't display them at all. You had to unwrap them if you wanted to see what was in there, but I mean, some young girls would open that up and see the picture of the aborted fetuses, and they'd become so furious they'd just walk out of the office, and finally somebody stole all the pictures, you know, because they just can't stand to see the reality of what's going on. In fact, it is fascinating that even today, why none of the major media, to my knowledge, will show actually pictures of aborted fetuses. Have you run into that problem, Stephen?
1: Well, yes, they're willing to show pictures of atrocities of various kinds around the world, but for some reason, the picture of a baby who died at the hands of an abortionist strikes a particular nerve with these people. These people who belong to the culture of death and who believe that we would be better off if our number were reduced will not allow us to see their handiwork, hiding their evil deeds from the light of day. You know, one thing that's very inspiring to me, being near Washington D.C., we actually have our office in the beautiful Shenandoah Valley of Virginia, is each year the March for Life, where 100 or 200,000 people gather on the anniversary of Roe versus Wade. And the striking thing for me is we've been going now to these marches for life for decades. The crowd keeps getting younger and younger, and the younger people are increasingly pro-life. And sitting on the fringes, standing on the fringes of this crowd of hundreds of thousands each year, you see this small group of graying women holding National Organization of Women signs, pro-abortion signs. Their numbers get smaller and their ranks get thinner and older each year as ours get younger and more robust. So I think we're winning the battle. We're winning the battle in the streets. We're winning the hearts and minds of the American people, and it is only a matter of time before we overturn this law.
0: Well, I certainly wish that the Bush administration, when they had both the House and the Senate, and all they had to do was have a simple majority vote to overturn Roe versus Wade and put a rider on there saying, you know, that the Supreme Court cannot adjudicate this issue; they are barred from it according to the Constitution, and that would have put an end to it. But unfortunately, there was no strong leadership there at that time. Well, our telephone number is 1-888-24-LIBERTY, 1-888-24-LIBERTY, or 464-8295. But yeah, I think it really is very, very true. I know I've heard Congressman Ron Paul talking about going out to college campuses, and although Ron is certainly a pro-life, why he doesn't stress that, he talked primarily about ideas of freedom and finance. But he said how many young people, are solidly, clinging to these ideas of individual freedom. Well, individual freedom does not mean necessarily the right to kill an unborn child. And I think that many of the young people today are simply repudiating the views of the past. Well, let's go to Barbara. And I think Barbara's calling from Santa Cruz. Hi, Barbara. How are you?
3: I'm doing just fine. Thank you. Thank you for having Stephen on. I was wondering about in China, with the one-child policy, are we seeing an imbalance of male versus female over there at all? Do people choose to keep their first child if it's a female? As apparently the males were the ones that were taking care of the parents as they became older, or is that changing somewhat?
1: No, there's a huge imbalance in the sexes in China today. There are now in China about 100 million more men than women, and there are tens of millions of young men who are reaching marriageable age or will reach marriageable age in the years to come who will not be able to find brides and get married because the women they would have married were killed in utero by sex-selective abortion or left to die after birth through female infanticide, simple abandonment. This is a tragedy of enormous dimensions, not just for the little girls who die, but for the men who will be deprived the ability to marry and have children themselves. It's tremendously destabilizing, I think, for China to have all this what we might call excess testosterone running around the country. And I think that we're seeing all kinds of social problems, societal problems arise as a result. We have a huge increase in gang activity in China, criminal activity. We have a huge outflow of young men beyond China's borders going to Southeast Asia, Central Asia, up to the Russian Far East and Siberia, in part to seek business opportunities, in part to seek brides. I'm afraid that those will be flashpoints for future conflicts, border conflicts between China and its near neighbors, this large population of young Chinese men. And then, of course, there's the problem of the military, which is having no trouble recruiting millions to its ranks because there are millions of single young men who are looking to military life as a kind of alternative family. So I think that they have not done themselves any favors by the one-child policy in an economic sense, but their society is going to face serious social problems because of the tens of millions of single men running around.
0: And, I was just thinking, God really has a plan, and he created pretty much equal numbers of men and women because they're supposed to marry and reproduce. And here the Chinese communist leaders think that they can outsmart the system, and certainly doing what's expedient. They've got too many people, and so rather than try to figure out what they can do and how they could get people voluntarily to limit population, why, of course, that they come in, and of course it ends up with the genocide of girls, little girl babies, and killing them and aborting them, and then of course you get all more problems, between man's plan and time and God's plan and eternity. There's an infinite quality of difference. Barbara, do you have a question or comment before we let you go?
3: No, I think I'll leave it at that. Thank you very much. As I say again, thank you for having Stephen on. It's been a pleasure.
0: All right, fine. And for those who don't know, that was my wife calling, and she's a great supporter of yours, Stephen. She appreciates everything that you do.
1: And, there's one thing more that we can say about female infanticide. The government of China has not taken serious steps to stop female infanticide or sex-selective abortion. They banned the use of ultrasounds, but they haven't actually done what a one-party dictatorship can do to stop this this practice, in part because the fewer women you have, the lower the birth rate. Only women have children, obviously, as everyone knows. And so the selective elimination of women out of the population not only controls population growth now, but it controls it in the next generation as well.
0: But there are going to be serious complications one way or another for...
1: Absolutely.
0: Hold that thought. We'll be back in just a moment. Well, Stephen, we have 3 minutes for you to wrap up the program. What are the thoughts that you'd like to leave with our listeners this evening?
1: Well, I'd like to emphasize that that we need to defend the right to life from conception to natural death. And we need to defend it not just because it's morally the right thing to do, not just because unborn children are human beings as well, but because babies are a blessing in a social sense. They grow up to be economic blessings as well. They grow up to contribute to their communities, to the larger society. I once had a debate with a population controller who became very upset when I told him that I had 9 children. And he said, you pro-lifers just have all these children to dominate the political process. And I said, no, my wife and I had all these children because we were being generous in bringing children into the world to be socially productive people. And because you don't have any children, when you grow old, it's going to be one of my children who takes care of you when you're in hospice or who does the open heart surgery on you and cares for you in the ICU. It won't be one of your children, I said, because you don't have any. So people who are open to having children are bringing into the world a great asset that will benefit not just themselves and their family, but the wider society as well. And it will even benefit those who for whatever reason, don't have children.
0: Well, I think God has a plan for humanity, and certainly having children is an important part of it. And when we try to outguess God and we try to improve on God's plan, we create a mess out of things. We fallible humans, and certainly that's what's happening over in communist China, but it's happening here in America as well. And of course, there are going to be serious consequences here in America as we have fewer children, coming into the... And we have an increasing number of older and graying people. And we are going to have a calamity here very, very soon because we're going to have so many people retired and on Medicare and on Social Security. And where is the money coming from for all of these programs? And I think that some of the people in Washington, D.C. are wondering frantically what we're going to do. We've created this monster, but certainly not as bad as in China, but it's going to have serious implications for the survival of our free society.
1: Absolutely, absolutely. And anyone, Dr. Stan, who's still laboring under the myth of overpopulation needs to watch our YouTube videos, which are cartoon videos just 2 or 3 minutes in length, which debunk in a very dynamic and interesting and funny way these myths that the world is overpopulated or that we're running out of food or that we're running out of water. And it's a great educational tool for young people as well to counter the propaganda they get in some of their textbooks.
0: Well, I want to thank you so very much for being with us, and thank you for everything you do, and I hope we can get you on sometime again in one of our other programs.
1: I look forward to it.
0: Bye-bye. Well, this is Dr. Stan, and we hope that you enjoyed our evening with Stephen Mosier, certainly a giant in this whole battle. He really is probably the most productive individual I know in this battle for human life. And his organization, Population Research Institute, commenting that they have a number of YouTube, 3 or 4 minute cartoons, just talking about the absurdity of so much of what we're being told about overpopulation, how we're going to be standing on one another's shoulders. And they're simply lying to us, ladies and gentlemen, because certainly by the time the population gets to 8 or 9 billion, it's going to be falling and falling dramatically. Certainly Europe is not reproducing itself. Mexico is down just a bit at the level of reproduction, as is South America. Of course, it is my firm belief that a lot of this is engineered. They are engineering the population. They're doing it here. And if you haven't read my material on the population control research, pardon me, on population control agenda, certainly why you can go up on the internet and pull down, go to your search engine, population control agenda. Population control agenda. You need to get my talk. It's on DVD. Planned population reduction. Or, none dare call it genocide. We have several 4-tape sets on this, but Sydney, if you get any of these, you can just ask for a copy of the Population Control Agenda, and we'll be glad to send you a free copy, or pull it down on the internet, type in my name, Population Control Agenda. You'll get it. It's probably the best single thing that gives you the overview, but it's going to have to be updated. There's so much now coming out that we're learning about how they are actually poisoning people, and they know what they're doing. This is the thing. The bisphenol, which is in all tin cans today, of course, releases estrogens, and this is why so many of our boys are feminized. And then, of course, the bisphenol in plastic baby bottles, and they warm them up with the milk in them, and that of course releases the bisphenol, and then these boys get a large dose of estrogen. They know what they're doing, and this is one reason for the low sperm count. They have an organized, a coordinated effort, and whether it be fluoride, whether it be mercury, these all have a toxic effect on reproduction. They know what they're doing. If you haven't heard the talk, and it's available on DVD by our good friend Dr. David Ayoub, it's called Mercury Autism and the Global Vaccine Agenda. Mercury Autism and the Global Vaccine Agenda. Let me suggest this, because if you get the DVD, you get a free CD-ROM with several thousand pages of scientific studies on the knowledge that mercury is toxic. Not only produces mental problems, but it attacks fertility. And it changes the genetic structure by epigenetics, so that not only is the child going to be less productive, fertile, but their children and their children's children. And by the time you get several generations down the line, of course, they won't be having any children at all. The same thing with genetically modified food. They know what they're doing, ladies and gentlemen. And these are the people that we're talking about, Bill and Melinda Gates Foundation, the Rockefeller Foundation, Monsanto, that creates these frankenfoods, have set up the Doomsday Seed Bank. The Doomsday Seed Bank up above the Arctic Circle, where frozen in the tundra and the permafrost are the seeds that they will bring back when they start in all over again. When they start in all over again. These people know exactly what they're doing. It seems so incredible. Nobody could be that crass or indifferent to human suffering. Yes, ladies and gentlemen, they could. They intend to kill off most of the people in the world. If you've never seen the Georgia Guidestones, you can go to my website, RadioLiberty.com. RadioLiberty.com, look at the picture of the Georgia Guidestones. Read the instructions on there, the Ten Commandments that come from the very gate of hell. This was put up by the Rosicrucians, a secret society. And, of course, there are all sorts of secret societies out there. That, of course, pay allegiance to a different God. And when you understand that there is a conspiracy against humanity, against humankind, then so much of what's going on really begins to make sense. Our telephone number, 1-800-544-8927. 1-800-544-8927. 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We ask you to pray for America. Pray for Stephen Mosher and the Population Research Institute. They do a great job. We ask you to pray for our leaders, our ministers, but please pray for Radio Liberty, our provision, and our protection.

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Ladies and gentlemen, welcome back once again to Samuel Adams Returns. Those anti-federalists, they absolutely got it right. And this is Tom Navolis, your host. And we have, as always, more to talk about than we'll ever have time to properly engage in. But that is why, as I like to reference you to, look over my shoulder and you'll see that SamuelAdamsReturns.net is where you can find all the archives of the programs, which both has a podcast link right at the top of every week's program, as well as when you go through and read through. If you want to see my smiling face, you can actually watch this video. And it's up to you, but there's a lot of information there. There's a lot that you can scroll back and look at, and a number of the different things that we are working on here at Samuel Adams Returns. So let me touch on some of that in a bit. But what I wanted to do is kind of comment on this being the week of May 6th was in our week, and it was supposed to be the National Day of Prayer. And for the last 70-plus years, the National Day of Prayer was held at the Capitol. And in fact, if you go all the way back to the beginning of this country, once the Capitol was built, what? Yes, shock of all shocks, there were actually church services that were held inside the Capitol building. Now, I have an interesting article here that I wanted to talk to you about, because this is in relationship to what we've been discussing on the doctrine of the lesser magistrates. And when is it that Christians should look at resisting tyranny? Well, as I say and have been saying, if you just watch the local media and you watch the mainstream media, there is no tyrants that are happening. In fact, according to them, the tyrant was removed from office during the election, and you know, the O'Biden is the savior of the nation. Well, here in Christianity Daily, the May 6th, Thursday, May